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0: This is The Reality. Hello to you. Welcome to The Reality. My name's Dudley Anderson. So good to be with you. Today on The Reality, we have an NDE story, or a near-death experience. A successful airline pilot and businessman who was far from God died and had a vision of heaven and hell. Jim Woodford lay in a hospital bed, clinically dead for more than 11 hours, while his consciousness was transported to the wonders of heaven and the horrors of hell.
1: Dudley, I'm standing on the most incredibly beautiful green grass I have ever seen. And as I looked at this beautiful vista, I turned my head just slightly to the left. And then the strangest thing occurred. It was as though a line had been drawn directly in front of my vision. And the vista changed dramatically. It went from beautiful green grass to scorched black. And coming through those doors was the most hideous creature you can imagine.
0: We speak with Jim Woodford today via Zoom. Well, it's my pleasure today to have on Zoom Jim Woodford. And Jim, we're going to be talking about your experience in heaven. You had what is called an NDE, or near-death experience. My goodness, how did that happen?
1: Well, first of all, Dudley, thank you for having me, and hello to your listeners from Canada, where I'm located. Every day, Dudley, I ask myself, why me? Because I was the poster child for someone that didn't follow anything related to Christianity. I got into aviation at a young age, became a commercial airline pilot, or bush pilot, I should say, at the tender age of 18. In 1967, and I'm 75 years old now, and that was my main focus. And pilots are terribly technical people, and if I can't find an owner's manual, then I don't believe the science behind it. And I'm sad to say that although I had a good upbringing and a wonderful Christian family, like so many of us, I got distracted by life. And then I guess I got the ultimate wake-up call. I came down with a rare disease, but it's not common. It's called Guillain-Barré, and it is the eradication of the myelin sheath on your brainstem. And there were complications, and I went from a guy that flew jets and water skied and jumped horses and raced jaguars to someone that couldn't care for myself. So I had the ultimate wake-up call. There were complications, and from those complications, I was declared deceased.
0: My goodness.
1: And my book is called Heaven, An Unexpected Journey. Mm-hmm. In that passage of time, when there was absolutely no brain sign on two screens that the neurologist had me connected to. Of course, here in Canada, everyone is triaged when they're brought in. I died in my truck. And so the 11 hours comes from the documented time that I can prove. So that's from the time that I disappeared to the time the Royal Canadian Mounted Police found me by triangulating my cell phone. I was in my truck on one of my properties.
0: Excuse me, Jim. May I just stop you there for a minute? I just want to conceptualize this. You were in your truck, and I assume your heart stopped, and you died. You were taken into hospital. You were declared dead. They had you on the machines, and there was no activity in your brain. At that very moment when this was happening, when you were actually in that state, did you have a consciousness? Did you know where you were? You had an experience after death. Was there a consciousness of where you were at that moment?
1: Absolutely. And to give you a visual reference, I drove up into that field that night. It was late afternoon, early evening. I was facing the setting sun, and I was in that field with the attempt of trying to, I had put it up for sale. It was a large piece of property. It was in not a remote area. It was part of our horse ranch. And I was feeling very sick. I didn't drive much, so I was on backcountry roads. But I stopped facing the setting sun, and as I'm sitting there, I took more medication, and of course people always say, well, this was what happened. The fact is that the screens today, they can tell if you're hallucinating, dreaming, or whatever. Mm-hmm. But I was completely flatlined. So I saw this, I'm looking at the sun, and I'm thinking how beautiful it is, and it's setting. And little did I know that the sun was setting on the day, but it was also setting on my life. Mm-hmm. And suddenly, and I'd been on medication for some months, but the disease had progressed to the point where I was almost paralyzed, and would have days of fairly good days and days that were terrible. So suddenly my lungs began to seize, and this is typical of Guillain-Barré, the paralysis of the lungs. Mm. And to put it into a terms that's easy to understand, I kept raising my head as though I was trying to hold it above water. Mm. to try to get a breath of air. And then suddenly, from somewhere deep inside me, Dudley, someplace I had not been in a long time, I had this tremendous feeling of remorse. It wasn't fear. I had faced fear a number of times as a pilot, never flinched. But I had this overwhelming feeling that I hadn't thanked the Creator or believed in Him for the good life I had had. And I remember raising my right hand to the setting sun, and it was trembling, shaking. And I called out what I believe were the first of six words that allow me to speak with you and your listeners today. And those six, the first three of those six words, with my hand trembling toward the sun, I cried out, God, forgive me. Forgive me. Then I fell forward, and I remember a tremendous hit with my head on the steering wheel, and I'm gone.
0: My goodness.
1: The next recollection was I remember sitting back up and looking out, and I knew time had passed, Dudley, because now the sun was on the horizon. And I suddenly became aware I have no pain. Mm. The pain that had plagued my life for 4 years, that had consumed my every waking moment, pain throughout my entire body, as the myelin sheath on my brainstem deteriorated, and everything from that was pain. And it was gone. The pain was gone. And I simply couldn't believe it. And I slid out of my truck. I walk about 15 feet away in absolute amazement, because I'd given up. I thought the rest of my life would be a wheelchair.
0: Excuse me, Jim. So actually, you weren't physically getting out of your truck. This was the experience in the spirit, right?
1: That's right.
0: Yeah.
1: But the fact is, I slid out of the truck without opening the door.
0: Goodness.
1: Yeah. Rather convenient when you think about it.
0: And then,
1: but I slid out of the truck. I walk about 15 feet away. I look at the setting sun, and I had forgotten what it felt like to feel well. And I'm overwhelmed, and I'm just stunned by what has happened. I look down, and I realize I can see the ground through my feet. And I turn and look back at the truck, and I'm filled with rage and anger, because someone is sitting in my truck. Not only that, he's sleeping on the steering wheel. So I turn in my indignation,
0: yes,
1: to move over there and ask for an explanation or give him something a little more emphatic. And have you ever had a dream? And I'm sure some of your listeners will relate to this, where you want to move, but your feet won't move.
0: Yes.
1: And I could just move in inches, but eventually I got close enough. And the moment that I realized, Dudley, that the man in the truck was no stranger, the man leaning over the steering wheel was me. Now, my nickname as a pilot was Diamond Jim. Whether it was an engine failure, mechanical difficulty, or whatever, I always seemed to overcome it and safely get to our destination. Wow. And I'd been blessed with that ability, and I just was, you know, good at analyzing and making the right corrections. But this was something I couldn't correct. But I, as I'm standing there, that part of my psyche came through. You know, I can fix this. All I have to do is get back in that truck, somehow get back in my body, and everything will be okay. Mm-hmm. Not this time. Mm-hmm. Not this time. And suddenly, and this is where the journey really starts, Dudley, I begin to rise. And as a pilot, I'm a good judge of altitude. Mm-hmm. And when I'm about 1,200, 1,500 feet above the truck, I'm floating slowly backwards. I can look down through the back window of the vehicle and see my body slumped over the steering wheel. And then, for some reason, I tilted my head back and looked up. And then, instantly, this beautiful golden circle, like a giant golden wedding ring, appeared in the sky. About 60 feet in diameter, the center filled with gold and then swung inward, although I didn't see any visible hinges or anything, but it was, 60 feet in diameter. And I had a glimpse into this tunnel. And I mean, unless you've lived under a rock in a cave, I think everyone on Earth has pretty much heard of the tunnel of light. Mm-hmm. And this was what I was seeing. I never paid any attention to these ravings about people seeing golden tunnels. But here I am, and my body is suspended in midair, and suddenly my body pants backward to a 45-degree angle. I love flying, but I like to have an aircraft under me, and here I am suspended in the air at a 45-degree angle. And suddenly, as though I had advanced the throttles on one of the large jets that I used to fly, I slipped very rapidly into that tunnel. And when I say rapidly, I'm talking speeds of no less than Mach 1 in my estimation. And when I entered the tunnel, it was clouds, but they were golden color, and there was this beautiful light that came from the clouds. And the speed was tremendous. And here's the strange thing. Of course, we've all driven with our car windows open, or water skied, or whatever you do, and you feel the wind on your face and your hair blowing in the wind. Mm-hmm. And the sound of air rushing by. Absolute silence. And I was terrified. Mm-hmm. No airplane, and I'm flying. But the speed that I went through, I had the feeling I was covering immense distances. And yet I could make out at the end of this tunnel, as distant as it was, an even more brilliant golden light. And in trying to describe this flight through the tunnel, I was speaking in Baltimore one night and trying to describe the sense of speed. And there was a young man in the front pew, and he said, "Sounds like the opening of the television show Star Trek to me." When the stars, they hit warp speed, Dudley, and the stars stream by.
2: Yes.
1: And that was the perfect description. Mm-hmm. The stars were streaming by me, and yet this tunnel existed. I was within the tunnel, but could see the stars stream by me. And there are moments when I think it was endless. There are times when it seems instantaneous. It's a strange dichotomy, but I suppose rather rapidly, because the speed began to decelerate. I had nothing to do with it, and I came upward, and I realized I'm facing a portal, but it's covered in mist. I'm hesitant to step through into the mist because I don't know what waits for me. I put my right foot into the mist and I feel something solid underneath. And so I muster the courage to put my other foot through, and I look down, the mist begins to clear, and I realize, Dudley, I'm standing on the most incredibly beautiful green grass I have ever seen. Every blade of grass, perfection. And as I gently moved my foot, light rippled out.
0: Wow.
1: And so I the mist cleared even more. I look up, and the vista that revealed itself, vast mountains in the distance, beautiful sky, brightly lit, a deeper blue than here, but no sun, nor moon, nor stars.
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0: If you've just joined us, a hearty hello. Welcome to The Reality. It's Dudley Anderson here today, and I'm talking to Jim Woodford. 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Jim had an NDE experience, that is a near-death experience. Jim was dead for 11 hours, during which time he experienced a vision of heaven and of hell. However, just before he died, Jim called out to God, "God, forgive me," the first of six words that changed his life forever. He described how at the point of death, his spirit left his body and he was transported to heaven. Here he experienced beauty and peace like none other. But then his vision changed and Jim found himself facing the internal suffering of hell. Let's find out more.
1: Now, as I told you, I had never lived the life of a Christian. I never knew that it said that in the Bible. In heaven, there is no moon, nor stars, nor sun, nor stars. This beautiful light that resembles sunlight. And suddenly I saw everything behind me, ahead of me. And as I looked at this beautiful vista, I turned my head just slightly to the left. And then the strangest thing occurred. It was as though, Dudley, a line had been drawn directly in front of my vision. And the vista changed dramatically. So I went from that beautiful flower-covered fields full of flowers and verdant grasses and colors that do not exist on earth, a place where color has sound and sound has color. And as I moved my eyes from that beautiful vista, it went from beautiful green grass to scorched black, and then dropped off in a deep crevasse on the left. There's a sense of evil and foreboding. Look, I don't want your listeners to think that I was an evil person. I wasn't. Mm-hmm. But I did not have God in my life. Mm-hmm. And I believe with all my heart that God gave me one last chance. The saddest words in any language are the words "too late." And so here I am looking at this, and I slowly made my way over to this crevasse, and I'm looking down into a deep canyon. And at the bottom of that canyon, in the darkness, was a faint flicker of a red light. And there was a tremendous feeling of, first of all, a stench that was horrific. A smell of things long dead. And I've come to call it the odor of despair. And then to my astonishment, I realized there was movement. And coming through those doors, and they were tall, was the most hideous creature you can imagine. So as I'm watching this thing come out, and I began to hear something else. I began to hear screaming. The look of hatred, Dudley, in its eyes. The look of pure hatred. Not just for me. For all of mankind was palpable. This creature wanted me. And suddenly, it began to rapidly scramble up the side of that pit. And the side was like coal, like anthracite, shiny and dark. As it came up toward me, I heard screaming. And I thought it was the creature screaming, but then I realized the screaming was coming from within the body of that creature, but it was not of the creature. It was as though this creature, this demon, had consumed the souls. And the souls were trapped forever inside and now screaming for help, for release. But it is now too late. And suddenly it reared up out of the pit. And I remember falling backwards on my elbows, and it started to lumber toward me. And I'm scrambling backwards on my elbows. In the dark of the night, I hear the sound of this demon's saliva dripping on the ground in front of me as it waited to consume me. Then it spoke my name. Dudley, this thing knew me. My God, I'd never killed anyone. I wasn't a bad person. But I wasn't a good person. And I'll tell you something. I live my life every day now to do acts of kindness. They're not grandiose, but they are pure acts of kindness, because I'm determined if God, when I go back again, Jesus reads the book of my life, he's going to need three angels and a forklift to open it.
0: So, Jim, what an experience. Goodness me. Where was Jesus in all of this? Did he rescue you?
3: Yes. Remember at the beginning, I said there are six words, and the first three were, I cried in the truck, God, forgive me.
0: Yes.
3: So with this creature looming over me, I to keep my sanity, I turned my back to it. I raised my hands to the sky, and I cried out the next three words, God, help me. Instantaneously, Dudley, three points of light appeared. They took form. They were guardian angels. A light came from one of them, went over my shoulder blade, and struck the creature behind me. I turned in time to see it shriek and scream and scramble down that hole like a rat running for cover. Wow. Darkness and

0: realized that as the light touched me, it was none other than Jesus Christ, the Son of God. Mm-hmm. Someone that in my arrogance, I had thought was just some Jewish legend. Mm-hmm. And yet here I am looking at this being, and he turned and looked at me. And it was then that he was reading the book of my life. Wow. And I dropped to my knees, and when that golden light flowed around me, because it behaved like slow moving golden water, but it was light, deadly. And I became filled with this grace and the presence of the Son of God. And I had to get closer. I just wanted to touch the hem of his garment. But he held his hand up in a very distinctive way, palm out toward me, indicating for me to stop, to not come any closer. And I'm persistent, if nothing else, but I tried to crawl on my hands and knees toward him, and he smiled but held his hand up. And so I sat there in amazement, and then he smiled at me and looked at me with those beautiful golden green eyes. And Dudley, in those eyes, I saw such disappointment for mankind who have ignored his Father's message. I saw such, but I also saw such love and forgiveness for all of us and for me, for the way I had lived my life. And that was the moment, you know, that I realized that whatever was going to happen, I was his forever. This was the moment. And then he leaned toward me, and he kept his hand in the air. And these are the words that he wants you and your listeners to hear. He knew my name. He said, "James, my son, this is not yet your time. Go back and tell your brothers and sisters of the wonders we have shown you." And then his right hand came down and rested on his left. And then the full enormity of it struck me, Dudley. I realized I was not being allowed to stay, and I began to plead, I began to beg, I began to cry, "Please don't send me back, please don't send me back." And suddenly two guardians picked me up and turned me around, and I'm in a dark tunnel, and this time it's not beautiful. I feel pain, I hear rushing water, and I seem to be going at tremendous speed downhill. Of course, I found this out later. I didn't realize until, you know, I got back and was able to talk to Lorraine about what had happened while I was dead. And she said, the nurses ran out and got her and said, "Mrs. Woodford, come quick, come quick." And she ran into the room, and I'm fighting against, you know, I have a trach in, and all my organs had shut down. So I was a strange color of purple, and I was trying to acclimate from the beauty of heaven to this hospital room. And she climbed up on the bed, and she was kissing me, of all the things I could have told my wife about heaven, I looked into her pretty face and I said, Lorraine, I saw Jesus, and Jesus has horses. And in the interest of time, I didn't go into how important horses have been in my life, all my life since I was a child, and so on. But anyway, all traces of the disease that killed me are gone.
1: Hallelujah. Wow, that's amazing. Praise
0: God. I mean, you know, I'm 75, I've got all the aches and pains, but I ride my horses every day.
1: Jim,
0: so
1: that's amazing.
0: Yeah.
1: Jim, what an amazing story. Thank you so much for sharing that with us today on The Reality. I encourage our listener to seek Jesus and to know the promise of eternal life. The thief comes to kill, steal, and destroy, and that, of course, is the devil. But Jesus came to give us abundant life. Jim Woodford, thank you so much for joining us today on The Reality. What an incredible story. And our thanks to Jim Woodford today for sharing his story with us on The Reality.

0: again. Jim's book is entitled Heaven, An Unexpected Journey, on Amazon and where books are sold. You've been listening to The Reality with me, Dudley Anderson. 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
1: Year number 234, we believe, in 2 Chronicles chapter 16 to chapter 18, verse 1 to 27, the reigns of Asa and Jehoshaphat show both failure and faith. Asa, once devoted, turns to human alliances and rejects God's instruction, while Jehoshaphat seeks the Lord and strengthens Judah in faith. Their lives reveal the danger of misplaced trust and the blessing of seeking God. In 1 Corinthians chapter 15, verse 1 to 34, Paul proclaims the gospel of Christ's death and resurrection as the foundation of faith. If Christ is not raised, belief is empty. But because he lives, our faith and labor are not in vain. The resurrection secures hope not only for this life, but for eternity. Psalm 102, verse 1 to 11, voices the cry of one faint with suffering, yet even in weakness, prayer rises to God. Human strength falters, but belief in God's word and in Christ's resurrection brings lasting hope. Today, ask the Holy Spirit to anchor your faith in the risen Lord and to strengthen you when trials test your trust. Our scripture readings for today is the book of 2 Chronicles, chapter 16 to chapter 18, verse 1 to 27, and 1 Corinthians chapter 15, verse 1 to 34, Psalm 102, verse 1 to 11. This is Bishop Bonaparte praying that you have a blessed day in Jesus.
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1: Welcome to Reaching Your World with Luis Palau. God is gracious, even when we don't understand what He's doing. Here's Luis with an important reminder about God's goodness.
0: Many people complain that God isn't good when they go through a hard time. Many are struggling financially.

0: died for you. That should be more than enough for you to remember his goodness. Praise God today for all he's done for you. Rejoice in your salvation. Even if you have temporary difficulties here on earth, be committed to obedience to God's word. Share God's goodness with a friend today. Explain the reason for your joy, even when things are hard. The Bible says, rejoice in the Lord always. So do it and let people see the life of Christ shining through you. This is Luis Palau.
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0: What's going on, Grenada? It's your boy, gospel recording artist Samuel Medas, all the way from Guyana, sending you love and telling you Jesus loves you. 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

I just wanna say thank you to every person that said no. 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

0: 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Keep it locked.
1: Romans 9. I say the truth in Christ, I lie not, my conscience also bearing me witness in the Holy Ghost, that I have great heaviness and continual sorrow in my heart. For I could wish that myself were accursed from Christ for my brethren, my kinsmen according to the flesh, who are Israelites, to whom pertaineth the adoption and the glory and the covenants and the giving of the law and the service of God and the promises, whose are the fathers, and of whom as concerning the flesh Christ came, who is over all God blessed forever. Amen. Not as though the word of God hath taken none effect, for they are not all Israel which are of Israel. Neither because they are the seed of Abraham are they all children. But
2: in Isaac shall thy seed be called.
1: That is, they which are the children of the flesh, these are not the children of God, but the children of the promise are counted for the seed. For this is the word of promise.
2: At this time will I come, and Sarah shall have a son.
1: And not only this, but when Rebekah also had conceived by one, even by our father Isaac. For the children being not yet born, neither having done any good or evil, that the purpose of God according to election might stand, not of works but of him that calleth, it was said unto her,
2: The elder shall serve the younger.
1: As it is written,
2: Jacob have I loved, but Esau have I hated.
1: What shall we say then? Is there unrighteousness with God? God forbid! For he saith to Moses,
2: I will have mercy on whom I will have mercy, and I will have compassion on whom I will have compassion.
1: So then it is not of him that willeth, nor of him that runneth, but of God that showeth mercy. For the scripture saith unto Pharaoh,
2: Even for this same purpose have I raised thee up, that I might show my power in thee, and that my name might be declared throughout all the earth.
1: Therefore hath he mercy on whom he will have mercy, and whom he will he hardeneth. Thou wilt say then unto me, Why doth he yet find fault? For who hath resisted his will? Nay, but, O man, who art thou that repliest against God? Shall the thing formed say to him that formed it, Why hast thou made me thus? Hath not the potter power over the clay, of the same lump to make one vessel unto honor and another unto dishonor? What if God, willing to show his wrath and to make his power known, endured with much long suffering the vessels of wrath fitted to destruction? And that he might make known the riches of his glory on the vessels of mercy, which he had afore prepared unto glory, even us, whom he hath called, not of the Jews only, but also of the Gentiles. As he saith also in Osi,
2: I will call them my people, which were not my people, and her beloved, which was not beloved. And it shall come to pass that in the place where it was said unto them, Ye are not my people, there shall they be called the children of the living God.
1: Esaias also crieth concerning Israel,
2: Though the number of the children of Israel be as the sand of the sea, a remnant shall be saved. For he will finish the work and cut it short in righteousness, because a short work will the Lord make upon the earth.
1: And as Esaias said before,
2: Except the Lord of Sabaoth had left us a seed, we had been as Sodoma, and been made like unto Gomorrah.
1: What shall we say then? That the Gentiles, which followed not after righteousness, have attained to righteousness, even the righteousness which is of faith. But Israel, which followed after the law of righteousness, hath not attained to the law of righteousness. Wherefore? Because they sought it not by faith, but as it were by the works of the law. For they stumbled at that stumbling stone, as it is written,
2: Behold, I lay in Sion a stumbling stone and rock of offense, and whosoever believeth on him shall not be ashamed.

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I rise, I shine, I give God the glory. 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

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Prayer Watch Radio in Guyana. All About Jesus Network, New York. Welcome, welcome, welcome, welcome. And we're just going to talk a little bit about the goodness of God. Knowing that the goodness of God is not just a song that we sing or some words that we say. It's a reality, huh? Psalms 34 verse 8 says, "Oh, taste and see that the Lord is good. Blessed is the one who takes refuge in Him." Can I ask you this question? When was the last time you paused? When was the last time you recognized God's goodness in your life?

days of our lives. Yeah, so many things to talk about the goodness of God. I mean, so much to testify. Every day. And just pause for a moment, and I'm gonna play this song, Goodness of God. Check this out, I love it. Just think about God's goodness in your life. Yeah? Yeah. God is good. He's good all the time.

can you name three things that you are thankful for? You know, sometimes people wait for the big miracles. They wait for the big deliverance, the big healing. But every morning that we wake up, it's a miracle. Breath in our lungs, family, friendship. Just God's goodness, His protection, peace of mind, second chances, so many things. Our job. God's been faithful. So what are those three things? Ask yourself and just answer. And if you can go on and use all 10 fingers, that would be good. With a grateful heart, we thank God. And we can't even necessarily

Yeah? Sometimes you have to be hungry to know that when you're filled, you go through stuff. And when you go through stuff, God will uphold you with his righteous right hand.

praising the Lord? You got breath. 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Well, guess what? We are safe. We are staying on the inside. I'm going to play this tune right here. And we are going to give God the highest praise all the time. There's nothing out there for us. What are we doing out there? What are we going? You see the madness happening out there, the craziness out there? I always encourage people to stay in that secret place. Psalm 91 verse 1. Don't drive by there. Don't run through there. 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

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It's so many of us. Can we actually do this? I think we can, you know. I think we can. Give me my hour.

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Not just doing things at style and fashion, but doing things intentionally on purpose. 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Yeah. 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

0: Yeah, he will keep you from trouble. 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And you know we are talking about God's goodness in your life. What is the evidence that you are a Christian? What's the evidence of God in your life? As we reflect through God's goodness, what are you showing? We know that God is real. Jesus is really in our lives. And there needs to be evidence. We cannot just say it and don't mean it, you know. God's being good to us. Are you good to others?
1: I know the Lord is real to me.
2: He's real.

0: going to turn the beat around. I'm gonna bring some dancehall vibes for the next few minutes that I'm here. And let's go with this one right here now. We're talking about social media pressure. People, don't be influenced. They are calling themselves influencers. What are they influencing?
1: Aye. WhatsApp, IG, Twitter, Snapchat, WeChat, no gold be a glitter. What you think is the truth could well be a lie. Just be maintain and look beyond the profile. Good morning, peace, woke up like this, caps lock. OMG, I got views like this live in 25 minutes. Got news, don't miss it. Like my new haircut on my shoes like this. I got to sign out now, but before I go.

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1: Here's June Hunt with a moment of hope.
2: There's a myth, and that is, in order to be whole, I must have a mate. 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You're not a half. You're not a fraction. You see, you can be made whole through Christ Jesus. In Colossians 2:10, we read, "You are complete in Christ. You have been given fullness in Christ." So what do? Lean on the Lord to be your completer, to be your healer, to be your Savior.
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0: I think upon a maid. For what portion of God is there from above, and what inheritance of the Almighty from on high? Is not destruction to the wicked, and a strange punishment to the workers of iniquity? Doth not he see my ways and count all my steps? If I have walked with vanity, or if my foot hath hasted to deceit, let me be weighed in an even balance, that God may know mine integrity. If my step hath turned out of the way, and mine heart walked after mine eyes, and if any blot hath cleaved to mine hands, then let me sow, and let another eat. Yea, let my offspring be rooted out. If mine heart have been deceived by a woman, or if I have laid wait at my neighbor's door, then let my wife grind unto another, and let others bow down upon her. For this is an heinous crime. Yea, it is an iniquity to be punished by the judges. For it is a fire that consumeth to destruction, and would root out all mine increase. If I did despise the cause of my manservant or of my maidservant when they contended with me, what then shall I do when God riseth up, and when he visiteth, what shall I answer him? Did not he that made me in the womb make him? And did not one fashion us in the womb? If I have withheld the poor from their desire, or have caused the eyes of the widow to fail, or have eaten my morsel myself alone, and the fatherless hath not eaten thereof. For from my youth he was brought up with me as with a father, and I have guided her from my mother's womb. If I have seen any perish for want of clothing, or any poor without covering, if his loins have not blessed me, and if he were not warmed with the fleece of my sheep, if I have lifted up my hand against the fatherless when I saw my help in the gate, then let mine arm fall from my shoulder blade, and mine arm be broken from the bone. For destruction from God was a terror to me, and by reason of his highness I could not endure. If I have made gold my hope, or have said to the fine gold, "Thou art my confidence," if I rejoiced because my wealth was great, and because mine hand had gotten much, if I beheld the sun when it shined, or the moon walking in brightness, and my heart hath been secretly enticed, or my mouth hath kissed my hand, this also were an iniquity to be punished by the judge, for I should have denied the God that is above. If I rejoiced at the destruction of him that hated me, or lifted up myself when evil found him, neither have I suffered my mouth to sin by wishing a curse to his soul. If the men of my tabernacle said not, "Oh, that we had of his flesh," we cannot be satisfied. A stranger did not lodge in the street, but I opened my doors to the traveler. If I covered my transgressions as Adam, by hiding mine iniquity in my bosom, did I fear a great multitude, or did the contempt of families terrify me that I kept silence and went not out of the door? Oh, that one would hear me! Behold, my desire is that the Almighty would answer me, and that mine adversary had written a book. Surely I would take it upon my shoulder and bind it as a crown to me. I would declare unto him the number of my steps. As a prince would I go near unto him. If my land cry against me, or that the furrows likewise thereof complain, if I have eaten the fruits thereof without money, or have caused the owners thereof to lose their life, let thistles grow instead of wheat, and cockle instead of barley.
1: The words of Job are ended.

0: shall they fear the name of the Lord from the west, and his glory from the rising of the sun. When the enemy comes in like a flood, the Spirit of the Lord will lift up a standard against him. When the enemy attacks our lives and attempts to drown us, the Spirit of the Lord will lift up a standard against him and place us on higher ground. Habakkuk 3, verse 19 says, God, the Lord, is my strength. He makes my feet like the deer's. He makes me tread on my high places. When you are at your highest point, when you are at the top, or at least when you think you're at the top, that's when the devil comes after you. And here's what the Bible says about this in 1 Corinthians chapter 10, verse 12. Therefore, let anyone who thinks that he stands take heed lest he fall. The Amplified translation puts it this way. Therefore, let the one who thinks he stands firm, immune to temptation, being overconfident and self-righteous, take care that he does not fall into sin and condemnation. So the minute that you think you are strong, or you're something, or you've achieved greatness, that's actually your most vulnerable moment. When you reach a place like this, where you are in awe of your own accomplishments and your own talent or achievements, this is dangerous because you are at a place where you most likely think, whether consciously or subconsciously, you think you don't need God. And believe me, this is not the mental space that you should ever find yourself, because we all desperately need the Lord every moment of every hour. Secondly, when you are at your highest moment, your guard is down. There's this overwhelming sense of achievement. There is the strong emotion of happiness. And if we are to be honest, many of us opt to celebrate our achievements. And it's here that the devil can sneak into our lives unnoticed. And the final reason why your highest moment can also be your most vulnerable moment is because when emotions are high because of achievement or because of success, the spirit of pride can very easily enter your heart. You begin to think that you are the reason for your success, and you are so talented, and you are so good at what you do. And do you see what that does? That glorifies self. And the Bible says pride goes before destruction. Pride, in the context of these verses, refers to an arrogant attitude that manifests itself as independence from God. The proud person pursues his or her own way. And this, folks, is a dangerous place to be, because you open up your spirit to all manner of evil. And I think we all need to know that the devil doesn't play fair. He's an opportunist. The minute you're on a high and you're distracted, he'll throw a punch or trip you up. So when the Bible is saying, if you think you are standing firm, be careful that you don't fall, it's really saying, always be alert. Always be on guard. Don't be led by emotions, because emotions are deceitful. I want to remind you that the Word of God says in Psalm 59, verse 16, but I will sing of your power. Yes, I will sing aloud of your mercy in the morning. For you have been my defense and refuge in the day of my trouble. Our God has infinite power over every situation. And there is no better refuge in the day of trouble than our Lord Jesus Christ. So let it be your instinctive response to run to Jesus, run to prayer. Let it be your default response so that before you go anywhere else, before you ask anyone else or cry on someone's shoulders, you go to Jesus Christ first. You go and speak to the Lord. The enemy will attack each of us at some point in our lives. However, there is no reason to be fearful because in Jesus Christ, we have a refuge in the day of trouble. There's no need to be terrified because when the enemy comes in like a flood, the Spirit of the Lord will lift up a standard against him. And so in closing, let me tell you to always keep your eyes on Jesus Christ. Never think you're standing strong, but always consider yourself weak, but strong in Christ. Now let us pray. Dear Lord Jesus, help us, Master. Help us to never view ourselves as strong believers, but rather may we come to know that our strength is in you. Lord, your word tells us that whoever thinks he stands must be careful not to fall. Help us to take heed to this warning. No matter how many Bible verses we memorize or how many church services we attend, help us to realize, Master, that we cannot do anything with our own strength. We cannot defeat sin and the devil through our own strength, but we need you, King Jesus. In you, and in you alone, are we able to be victorious. Your word in Ephesians chapter 4, verse 27 tells us, "And do not give the devil an opportunity to lead you into sin by holding a grudge or nurturing anger or harboring resentment or cultivating bitterness." King Jesus, help us to live our lives with wisdom so that we would never give the devil an opportunity to enter. Help us to be guarded so that we would never allow the enemy to gain a foothold in our lives. Father, help us to live in the truth of Philippians chapter 3, verse 8, for your word says, "Yes, everything else is worthless when compared to the infinite value of knowing Christ Jesus, my Lord. For his sake, I have discarded everything else, counting it all as garbage so that I could gain Christ." Our riches are in you, Lord Jesus. We refuse to place our hope and affections on anything in this world, not in our financial resources or physical skill. No, we look to you, mighty Lord. You have commanded us to be strong and courageous, to not tremble or be dismayed, for you, God, are with us. With you on our side, Lord Jesus, we have power. We have victory. And so we will call out your name, the name that is above every name, and that name is Jesus Christ, our deliverer. You alone can split the sea of uncertainty. You alone, King Jesus, can slay the giant of fear and save us. So we look to you, Father, the anchor for our souls. Let us never be swept away by the deep waters of life. Lord, we ask that you speak the words, "Peace, be still," over our lives. Calm the seas in our lives. We trust in you to be our solution. We trust you to be our chain breaker. Father, I pray for every person under the sound of my voice. For anyone who is in the middle of a seemingly hopeless situation, may they know you as a strong deliverer and the God who makes a way. Lord, I pray for those who feel as though they are sinking in this world. I pray that they would find you to be a steady ground and solid foundation. For those who are looking and searching for hope because their circumstances, Lord, I pray that they would find your word to be true, as it says in Isaiah 43, verse 2, "When you go through deep waters, I will be with you. When you go through rivers of difficulty, you will not drown. When you walk through the fire of oppression, you will not be burned up. The flames will not consume you." Help me to worship you, not just when my life is going well, but even in my deepest struggles. Be praised, Father. Be glorified, my God. In Jesus' name I pray. Amen. "So shall they fear the name of the Lord from the west, and his glory from the rising of the sun. When the enemy comes in like a flood, the Spirit of the Lord will lift up a standard against him." God, the Lord, is my strength. He makes my feet like the deer's. He makes me tread on my high places. Therefore, let the one who thinks he stands firm, immune to temptation, being overconfident and self-righteous, take care that he does not fall into sin and condemnation. "But I will sing of your power. Yes, I will sing aloud of your mercy in the morning. For you have been my defense and refuge in the day of my trouble. And do not give the devil an opportunity to lead you into sin by holding a grudge or nurturing anger or harboring resentment or cultivating bitterness."
1: Ain't nobody but God did it.
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1: Romans 10. Brethren, my heart's desire and prayer to God for Israel is that they might be saved. For I bear them record that they have a zeal of God, but not according to knowledge. For they, being ignorant of God's righteousness and going about to establish their own righteousness, have not submitted themselves unto the righteousness of God. For Christ is the end of the law for righteousness to everyone that believeth. For Moses describeth the righteousness which is of the law,
2: that the man which doeth those things shall live by them.
1: But the righteousness which is of faith speaketh on this wise,
2: say not in thine heart, who shall ascend into heaven?
1: That is, to bring Christ down from above.
2: Or who shall descend into the deep?
1: That is, to bring up Christ again from the dead. But what saith it?
2: The word is nigh thee, even in thy mouth and in thy heart.
1: That is, the word of faith which we preach, that if thou shalt confess with thy mouth the Lord Jesus, and shalt believe in thine heart that God hath raised him from the dead, thou shalt be saved. For with the heart man believeth unto righteousness, and with the mouth confession is made unto salvation. For the Scripture saith,
2: whosoever believeth on him shall not be ashamed.
1: For there is no difference between the Jew and the Greek, for the same Lord over all is rich unto all that call upon him.
2: For whosoever shall call upon the name of the Lord shall be saved.
1: How then shall they call on him in whom they have not believed? And how shall they believe in him of whom they have not heard? And how shall they hear without a preacher? And how shall they preach except they be sent? As it is written,
2: how beautiful are the feet of them that preach the gospel of peace, and bring glad tidings of good things.
1: But they have not all obeyed the gospel. For Isaiah saith,
2: Lord, who hath believed our report?
1: So then faith cometh by hearing, and hearing by the word of God. But I say, have they not heard? Yes, verily.
2: Their sound went into all the earth, and their words unto the ends of the world.
1: But I say, did not Israel know? First Moses saith,
2: I will provoke you to jealousy by them that are no people, and by a foolish nation I will anger you.
1: But Isaiah is very bold and saith,
2: I was found of them that sought me not. I was made manifest unto them that asked not after me.
1: But to Israel he saith,
2: all day long I have stretched forth my hands unto a disobedient and gainsaying people.

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2: There in heaven I rejoice.
3: God, we thank you for a brand new day. And I now present unto you the sons and daughters of our land. Families across this nation, those today who are experiencing trying moments, tough and difficult periods in their lives, I ask today for strength for those who are weak, comfort for those who are discouraged and grieving, those who have suffered loss, those who are confused, those who do not know where to turn and to whom should they turn. I pray that their eyes would turn unto God, who is the source of all deliverance, the God who answers every prayer ever uttered by the human heart and the human mind, the human spirit. I ask you, God, to give unto them a deep sense of comfort that you are in control of all things, and their destiny rests with God, and you shall be their provider this day. They would stand and they would not fail. Your right arm remains strong and resolute in these challenging times. Bless your people and favor the nation highly. In Jesus' name, I thank you now. Amen.

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2: Yo, yo, yo, yo, yo, yo, yo, yo, yo, yo, yo, yo, yo, yo, yo, yo, yo, yo, yo, yo, yo, yo, yo, yo, yo, yo, yo, yo, yo, yo, yo, yo, yo, yo, yo, yo, yo, yo, yo, yo, yo, yo, yo, yo, yo, yo, yo, yo, yo, 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

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Holy is the Lord, holy is the King, glory to the one who delete the sin.

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When you are wrong, pray mercy. 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

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May mercy visit you. May God send help to you. May God send help to you. The mercy of God is the help of God. Heaven has a 911 line. 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Blind Bartimaeus called it. He said, Jesus, thou son of David, have mercy on me. Receive mercy. Receive mercy. Receive mercy. Some of you don't even have faith, but by the mercy of God, may God visit you. 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

0: Let me talk to you for just a very few minutes. 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I said to the saints, by way of letter, that we must never allow ourselves to become too busy or to allow anything to take our minds off of how our glorious salvation was obtained. And the Lord knew that we were prone to be forgetful. That's why he said that we should do this in remembrance of him. We forget everything. We forget the names and faces of relatives and friends and people that we really should know. Now there seems to be an early onset of Alzheimer's and other diseases that bring about dementia. But I've found a lot of people that can forget just about everything else. But when they really had an experience with the Lord, they say almost like the saints you were singing when I was growing up, you know. I never shall forget the day. We ain't gonna sing that. But you just cannot afford to forget how we became who we are. And I want to read just a few verses here from 1 Corinthians chapter 15. The Apostle Paul is writing to this very problem-plagued church, the church at Corinth. Verse 12 in chapter 15 of 1 Corinthians, he says, "Now if Christ be preached that he rose from the dead, how say some among you that there is no resurrection of the dead? But if there be no resurrection of the dead, then is Christ not risen? And if Christ be not risen, then is our preaching vain, and your faith is also vain. Yea, and we have found false witnesses of God, because we have testified of God that he raised up Christ, whom he raised not up. If so be that the dead rise not. For if the dead rise not, then is not Christ raised. And if Christ be not raised, your faith is vain. Ye are yet in your sins. Then they also which are fallen asleep in Christ are perished. If in this life only we have hope in Christ, we of all men most miserable. But now is Christ risen from the dead and become the first fruit of them that slept. For since by man came death, by man came also the resurrection from the dead. As in Adam all die, even so in Christ shall all be made alive." God bless you, ushers. Listen to the Apostle Paul as he talks about the great tragedy, the reversal of everything that we teach, preach, testify to, and believe. That if Christ be not risen, then all of that is in vain. I have often spoken from this particular passage, sometimes within the context of the entire book of 1 Corinthians, because the church at Corinth was really a carnal church. They spoke in tongues more than any other church in the Bible. And yet they had more mess going on than any other church in the Bible. It starts off with the great division that existed, where they were some saying, "I'm of Apollos," some, "I'm of Paul," some, "I'm of Cephas," and others, "I'm of Christ." Paul was the one credited with being the founder, with being the one who planted the church at Corinth. So certainly there were those who gave great credence to the things that were said by Paul. Others that had drifted into that area and had joined the church could say, "Well, you know, I wasn't converted under Paul. I got converted under the man that walked with Jesus, the one that the Lord gave the key to the church, Peter, also called Cephas." So Paul is a Johnny come lately. I don't care so much what Paul said. I want to know what this Peter have to say about it. And then others, because of the eloquence of Apollos. Paul may be educated, but his speech is mean and contemptible. He's not an orator. He's got it up here, but I don't like the way it comes out of his mouth. He's a little rough sometimes. But Apollos is so eloquent and smooth in his delivery. So let me hear what Apollos has to say. That's my man. Then that was the other group. Well, you can have Paul, you can have Peter, and you can have Apollos. I don't listen to no man. I get all of mine directly from Christ. But the Lord doesn't come to me in a dream and reveal to me what he wants me to know. All these fellas, they can just go somewhere. And Paul's verdict were all of you all, the Paul party, the Apollos party, the Cephas party, and even the Jesus party, all of y'all come. Because if you were really of Christ, you would understand that all of us belong to him. And the way God does it, one plants, another waters, but only God can give the increase. When he got through dealing with the problem of division, he had other matters to deal with. He even had to deal with fornication in the church. He said that the truth of the matter is not just one over here and one over there, but you're also messed up. He said, "There's more fornication going on among y'all that I ain't even heard of this even in the world. Y'all messed up worse than the folk in the world." And to just give some ideas of how bad it was, he said one even would have his own father's wife. Now, you know, that's fornication and incest to the worst degree. And then he comes and says, "Now, another thing y'all got. See, y'all got messy with communion."
1: Come on, man. Talk about this.
0: When you come to the communion table, he said, "This isn't to take the Lord's Supper. Can't be. Because here's one that gathers around the table and he has hardly nothing to eat. And another brings his big old lunch. And he just sits down like he's at a banquet table. And he's eating. And his brother sitting on the other side of the table is hungry. And another one takes liberty with the communion wine. And just drinks until he gets drunk." Paul said, y'all really messed up. But finally, he comes to their worst problem and says, now, he starts at 15th chapter, brethren, I declared unto you the gospel which I preached unto you, which also you have received and wherein you stand. This is the gospel by which you're saved, if you keep in memory what I preached unto you, unless you have believed in vain. And there are a lot of people that when they first received Jesus Christ as Savior, as Lord, they received the simplicity of the fact that God so loved the world that he gave his only begotten Son. Whosoever believeth in him should not perish, but have everlasting life. And you receive the simplicity of the gospel that Jesus came, the Word of God made flesh, dwelt among us, lived among us, worked miracles among us, taught the way of godliness among us, and one day hung on the cross, buried in Joseph's new tomb, and 3 days later got up, declaring all power is in his hand. But now you've been in the church and you've forgotten what it really was that saved you. Now you're piped into the gospel of prosperity and positive self-image, but that ain't what saved you. Oh, y'all don't hear me. Because if that's what brought you in, you're not really in. Your name may be on the book, but you're not really in Christ unless you got in by the door. And Jesus said, I am the door. He said, I just want you to know that this is the gospel that saved you. It is the gospel by which you are saved and by which you stand if you keep it in memory. Said, unless you believed in vain, I want you to know I delivered unto you first of all that which I also received, how Christ died for our sins according to the scriptures. And when all is said and done, you got to know that he died for your sins. You're not saved because of how good you live. They used to say, you know, some folk are better on accident than others are on purpose. And if personal morality were the standard of salvation, some folk would already have it made, and others would never make it. But thanks be unto God, who did not care if you were a liar or a murderer, who did not care if you were a robber or whatever might have been your evil, did not care whether you were a drug addict or a drug pusher, when you came to Jesus and the Lord just simply washed your sins away in his precious blood, Paul said, that's how you ended up being saved. Because Christ died for your sins. Not only did he die, but he was buried. You see, in teaching this, Paul recognized that many of the persons to whom he was addressing his message were those that knew the Mosaic law. They knew the worship that had been set up by God under Moses. And it was not just enough for the lamb to die. That was also the ceremony that included the goats. And although one goat might have been killed, the other goat was called the scapegoat. And they symbolically put the sins of the people on the back of the scapegoat. And then they ran the scapegoat out of town. And Paul would say at another place, wherefore Jesus, that he might sanctify the people with his own blood, suffered without or outside of the gate. In other words, he didn't die in Jerusalem, but he died outside. He had to carry the cross outside. He was not only the one that died for the sins, but he was the scapegoat that carried the sin out of the camp. I want you to know that not only did he die, but I hear Paul saying that he went into the grave as the scapegoat. He was buried. Didn't just die and lay out there somewhere on the side of the road or hang on the cross until his body just totally decomposed, but he was buried. Hallelujah. He was the scapegoat. Living, he loved me. Dying, he saved me. But buried, he carried my sins far away. But oh, after he buried my sins, rising. Listen to what he says. He was buried, and then he did what? Rose again the third day, according to the scripture. Notice how he backs everything up according to the scripture. You got to watch it. We live in a day when people will preach their philosophy. They'll preach their ideology. They'll preach their imagination. And you wonder, where did they get that from? And they'll tell you, oh, Lord just gave me that. I just got that by revelation. Baby, if your revelation doesn't come out of this book, it's not a revelation. It's just damnation. Paul backs it all up according to the scripture. Then he goes on to talk about not only did it happen, not only did he die, not only was he buried, not only did he get up, but after he got up, even in compliance with what Luke wrote at the beginning of the Acts of the Apostles, showed himself alive by many infallible proofs. Paul says he was seen. Seen of Cephas. Seen of the 12. Seen by above 500 brethren at once. And he said the greater part of them are still alive. They were yet alive at the time when he wrote. And after that, he was seen by James and all of the apostles. And he said, last of all, on the road to Damascus. No. I wasn't around when it came out physically, and I didn't get a chance to see him that day. But on the road to Damascus, as I was on my way to persecute those calling on the name of the Lord, he was seen by me. Hallelujah. And you know, that's what the Holy Ghost comes for. Yeah, when the Holy Ghost came on the day of Pentecost, they went from that place, because remember what Jesus said. He said, when I get back to the Father, I'll pray the Father, and he will give you another comforter. And the Holy Ghost came on the day of Pentecost in order to seal it once and for all that Jesus had made it home. We were not those disciples there standing by the highway side when the angel said, you men of Galilee, why do you stand here gazing? The same Jesus you see going up is coming back. So we didn't get that experience of standing there at Bethany watching him go up. But he said the Holy Ghost will be the seal of the fact that I did make it all right. And even though we didn't get to lay eyes on him yet, when you got the Holy Ghost, it was Jesus' way of telling you, I made it home. I'm in the presence of my Father. And if he were not there, the Holy Ghost wouldn't be here. Hallelujah. Oh, let me go on and close this. Paul said, last of all, he was seen by me. But I want you to know that the grace of God, it's by His grace that I am what I am. That's what I've been preaching, that you're saved by grace. And the grace of God was imparted through the sufferings of Jesus Christ. Now, if Christ be preached that He rose from the dead, how would some of you have the audacity to say once you're dead, you're done? How can you say there is no resurrection of the dead? Because first of all, He said, I want you to know that if there's no resurrection, then Christ didn't get up. I wish you'd tell somebody, your resurrection is just as sure as His. If He got up, I'm going to get up. And if I don't get up, it means He never got up. Oh, hallelujah. You got to know it. This is not it. This is not the end. But He went down in the grave first to let you know that when you get there, the same power that woke Him up on that third day morning, that same power is going to wake you up, and you're going to come up like Him saying, can't no grave hold my body down. Oh, let me quit. I don't want to get off into that. If there's no resurrection, then Christ is not raised. And then preachers, you may as well put your Bible on the lock and key, because all of your preaching is in vain. And saints, you may as well quit bragging about your faith, because if He didn't get up, your faith is vain. And all of us, both the preachers and the members, we have found false witnesses of God telling a world that He got up when He really didn't get up. If so be that the dead rise not, we have found false witnesses of God. But He also says, if the dead rise not, then is not Christ raised. Verse 17 says, and if Christ be not raised, your faith is vain. And you may as well stop talking about He saved me from my sin. Because if Jesus getting up didn't get up, you are yet in your sin. And then all of those that fell asleep, they'll perish. I don't care how you talk about grandma that's gone on. I don't care how you talk about the old saints that have gone on. Nobody has reached the other shore. If Jesus didn't get up, everybody that fell asleep, they'll perish. And if in this life only we have hope in Christ, we are of all men most miserable. I can sit down right there. But He gives us all of this black assumption. Assume He's not up. Your preaching is vain. Your testimony is vain. Your faith is vain. You're yet in your sins. All of this, if Christ be not risen. But, and when you come to the conjunction, but,

Philistines or the Philistines, whichever way you might choose to pronounce it. But an interesting thing happens as the two armies are facing each other and the battle is set in array. One Philistine champion decides, why do we need to go through all this? Your armies fighting my armies, whole lot of different men shedding blood and dying on the battlefield. Why can't we just have one of your champions step out, face me as the champion of the Philistines? And if your champion wins, then we'll serve you. But if I win, you all are going to have to serve us. That's pretty much what it says. Look back here to, I hope you didn't close your Bible. Look back to the beginning of chapter 17. Look at verse 3. It says, and the Philistines stood on a mountain on the one side, and Israel stood on a mountain on the other side, and there was a valley between them. And there went out a champion out of the camp of the Philistines named Goliath of Gath, whose height was 6 cubits and a span. Now, this one champion that says, you know, we don't need to do all this bloodshed and just one-on-one, and that'll take care of it. He himself was so menacing. I mean, just to look at him, you know, it says he was 6 cubits and a span. Now, a cubit is the amount of about 18 inches. And when you multiply 18 inches six times and then divide it by 12 inches, which comes out 1 foot, you'll see that he's 9 feet. But it said he's 6 cubits and a span. Now, a span was considered the distance between, say, the little finger and the thumb when you put it down. So actually, the man was almost 10 feet. He was closer to 10 feet than he was to 9. And if you see a big old 10-foot person saying, come on, you got somebody to fight me? And wasn't hardly anybody there. Saul himself, King Saul, was the tallest one, and he was somewhat over 6 feet. The rest of them were just 5 foot something and below, and here's one big guy. Come on! I'll fight whoever you send. And here is a guy that's a giant facing those who are not midgets, but they are average size. And to look at a man almost 10 feet would be terribly menacing. I used to think that Goliath was big until I read up on Og. And when I looked in Deuteronomy chapter 3, verse 11, I found out that although Goliath was a big giant to the Israelites at this point, Goliath wasn't really nothing but a baby giant. And you look in Deuteronomy 3 and 11, and it tells you that the bed, everybody sleep in king-size beds now, you know, it's commonplace. But in that time,

was sleeping in a bed that was 6 feet wide and something like 13 feet long. And it is said that Og himself was about 12 feet. So if he had stood in front of Goliath, he would have looked down on the top of Goliath's head. But to David, as a little boy, saw Goliath as a pretty big giant. And the thing that you got to remember is that the giants we face, when you look at them, they're kind of menacing. Menacing to look at. Our young people today, they're facing giants that we face plus some more. See, we face the giants, young folk, when how the old folk used to say that about when the sap would rise, you know, and young folks start feeling their body and feeling themselves developing. And the only thing then was a matter of trying to find an opportunity to sneak, you know, and get involved with the giant of sexual pleasure. But see, our young folk now, they're looking at it on television, and even in the school, they're telling them that, you know, that's one of your classes, you know, teach sex education. And now they're telling you even the alternative lifestyle, which God burn up Sodom and Gomorrah, burn it to a cinder pile. But now they're teaching it's only an alternative lifestyle. Our young folk have got to face this giant. And in school, instead of it being a place where the values of the scripture, the church, and the home are fostered, school now is where those old-fashioned values are attacked. See, when I was a youngster growing up, we were taught the way of holiness in the home. And although at school they didn't teach holiness, but they taught Christ. You recognize God. You recognize Jesus Christ. You recognize authority. So the values in the home were fostered by the church and by the school. But now when you say it's school time, they're out of your hands. You can't do much with them when it's not school time, because they spend more time watching television than they spend sitting around the family table. Some of us can remember that at dinner time and breakfast time, it was family time. We were all together. But nowadays, everybody's on a different shift. You know, if daddy is at home, he's on one shift, and mom is on another shift, and the children are shifting for themselves. And so we're looking at a whole different set of giants today. And every giant is menacing. When you look at him, he looks like, I don't know how I'm going to pull through this. This giant Goliath, not only was he tall, but when you look at even his attire, it talks about his helmet of brass upon his head. And he was armed with a coat of mail. And the weight of the coat was 5,000 shekels of brass. And he had greaves of brass upon his legs and a target of brass between his shoulder. And the staff of his spear was like a weaver's beam. And his spear's head weighed 600 shekels of iron. And then he had an armor bearer walking in front of him. He didn't have to carry a shield. His armor bearer walked in front of him with a shield. And to look at this, it would automatically cause one heart to fail. But the next thing we know, David is thrown into conflict with the giant. And he wasn't thrown into the conflict through any act of his own. The truth of the matter is, when you go back and read it, his father said to him, verse 17 of chapter 17, Jesse said unto David his son, take now for thy brethren an ephod of this parched corn and these 10 loaves, and run to the camp to thy brethren. Carry these 10 cheeses unto the captain of their thousands, and look how thy brethren fare, and take their pledge. In other words, bring back the report. He only went to take some provisions, and he was sent by his father.
But the next thing, he found himself face to face with a challenge from the giant. You don't always go looking for trouble. People talk about looking for trouble, but sometimes you stumble into it without even looking for it. All you know is that one day you look up and there trouble is. David went down to the battlefield to check on his brothers, but while he was there, he heard the roaring of the voice of a giant saying, "Is there not anyone among these Israelites that will challenge me? Anybody that will come and fight me?" And then he goes to boasting about taking their carcass and feeding it to the fowls of heaven. And the devil is constantly saying that you can't win, that I'm the one, I'm the ruler of the hill, that I'm the one, I'm the ruler of the hill, and you're on my territory. And whether you want to bow or not, you are going to bow. And when the giants of this world get through telling you what they are going to do to you, and down in your spirit something look like wants to tremble and you want to feel like, "Oh my God, am I going to be able to escape this thing intact?" David stumbled into battle, but he was ready because he went to the battlefield prepared. I'm going to tell you something. The worst thing in the world for you young folk who go back to school as a question mark, not knowing where you are. You got to know, you got to have some things. And I know education presumes that your mind should be open, but there are some things that your mind ought to be closed to. There are some things that you need to go into that philosophy and religion class with a made-up mind that I don't care what you say, this is what I believe. You got to have your heart and your mind fixed on Jesus Christ, that I don't care. Maybe I can't argue you logically. Maybe I can't get around all of the different ways by which you pose your particular stand. But one thing I know, that God is real, that Jesus is real in my life, and the experience that I've had with God tells me there's no need for me to be afraid of the giant. Well, David went and said to his brother, "I'll fight this fella." And you'd think that his brother would have said, "Great." He didn't have the courage to fight him. Eliab didn't have the courage. But when David said, "I'll fight him," he said, "Oh, there you go again. I know the naughtiness of your mind. You just want to come down here and try to be an exhibitionist and think that you can do so much." And they just kind of turned their back on him. And King David, or rather King Saul, heard that David had offered to fight him. And, you know, here's a big, strong king, and here's a little old shepherd boy, but he knew that he didn't have anybody else. So he took the position that if I got a little boy here that's crazy enough, maybe I better check him out and at least interview him. David said to King Saul, he said, "I'll fight him." "Oh, little boy, you are only a youth. Never let anybody tell you that you are only a youth." Paul told Timothy, "Let no man despise thy youth." Don't let anybody tell you that you don't know God, you're too young. That you don't know what you're talking about, you're too young. But he's also saying, let no man despise your youth. Don't act in such a way as to make anybody despise you. You know, you can be a child without being childish. You can be young without acting foolish. You can be yet in those tender years, but you can have a faith in God that is mature, steadfast, and unmovable. So David said, "Well, you think that I can't fight this giant? Let me testify. And I'll be finished in 7 minutes. Let me testify. You up here, little boy, gonna fight this giant. You can't do it." He said, "I want to give you a little bit of my history. I know I'm young now, but when I was younger, my father Jesse had me tending his sheep.
That's my job. I just took off a few days just to come down here and check on my brothers and got to get back to the sheep. But let me tell you, one night when I was tending my father's sheep, a bear came out of the wood and stuck his big old paw out and grabbed one of my sheep. He said, but let me tell you what I did. Said, I caught him, and with my own hand, I killed him and delivered my sheep. Oh, come on, David. Wait a minute, I'm not through. He said, another time, a lion. He tried to take one of my sheep. And you know what I did? I caught him by the symbol of his power. I caught him by his beard. And when I got through tearing him loose from my sheep, I killed him with my bare hands and delivered my sheep. And he didn't just say it like a story he'd memorized, but he said it like one who had had experience. Oh, I tell you, sometimes you can listen to testimonies, and some folk, you know, all they're doing is flow showing. You know, this is my time, so since I got the flow, I'm just going to perform. And that's why so many times we don't even have testimony service. You have some folk make you shame you having testimony service. You don't want to go that way. But this young fella, he told his story in such an effective way until Saul said, you know, boy, it must be something. You got something. I tell you what, you better take my sword and come on and put on my garments. Take my shield, and you go out there and fight him. David tried to pick up the sword, and there it is, dragging the ground. Picks up his shield, and he can hardly drag it. Man, I don't know nothing about this stuff. Take it. Let me have what I have proven. Give him a slingshot. Oh, sometimes you got to use what you have proven. You got to use what God has given you. Don't waste your time trying to be somebody else. I was listening this morning to my cousin minister, Charles Patterson, and I was watching him. He wasn't trying to be his daddy, his granddaddy, or nobody. He was just himself. Too many young folk waste their life trying to be somebody else. Let others inspire you, but be yourself. Hallelujah. Don't worry if you're not able to get into the beauty pageant. Don't let anybody tell you that you are ugly. You're not ugly, you're unique. God made you the way he wanted you to be. Don't spend your time bleaching your skin until it becomes another color. God made you the texture that he wants you. God gave you the hair that he wants you to have. God gave you all of the personality. Touch somebody and tell them, don't try to be somebody else. Develop yourself and be the best you that you can be. Give him a slingshot. And then he walked down to the brook and picked up 5 smooth stones. Say what you want to. God can use you when he get the rough edges off. God can use you when he gets through shaving down that temper and shaving down other youthful attributes that are not pleasing. Paul said to Timothy, flee youthful lusts. Oh, I know that there's some things that are just natural, but when you get Jesus down on the inside, and I, you may not agree with this, but let me tell you, the Christian lifestyle is a learned behavior. The Lord will save you. He will sanctify you, but cleansing your ways comes from adhering.
adhering to the principles of the scripture. When you get saved, you can still do anything you ever did. You can still smoke, you can still drink, you can't. God doesn't take away your ability to do it, but he takes away your desire to follow the crowd, and he gives you a desire to live like he wants you to live. So you learn how to be a child of God. Hello, somebody. And when God changes your heart, your mind, your attitude, every time you read in the Bible, it doesn't matter what the crowd is doing. If God says, this is what I want you to do, then you smooth that edge off. Hallelujah. He picked up 5 smooth stones, put one of them in his slingshot, 4 of them in his bag, and then he starts winding up. Hallelujah. So your name Goliath, you the champion of Gath, huh? Mm-hmm. This rock got Gath on it. I've told you many times, as a youngster growing up, I couldn't understand it. Why did he need to put 5 stones? Why he need 4 in his bag and 1 in the slingshot? Why did he need 5 when he wasn't going to use but 1? But during my study of the Philistines in the book of Judges, we came across that. How that they had 5 lords that reigned in 5 capital cities. They had the city of Ashdod, Ekron, Ashkelon, Gath, and Gaza. And Goliath was the champion from Gath. But he knew that the devil fights dirty. Don't fool yourself talking about playing by the rules. Tell somebody, the devil fights dirty. He didn't know whether or not, after defeating the champion of Gath, that the Lord of Gaza might send his champion. The Lord of Ekron and Ashkelon might send their champion. The Lord of Ashdod might send his champion.

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And I'm here to tell you that it doesn't matter how many textbooks you have to buy, don't leave your rock bag. You got enough rocks in this bag for anything the devil throw at you. And here Goliath is roaring and ranting.

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David runs over, gets up on his chest, takes the giant's own sword.

this past week with Bishop Ayladele Thomas. The night after I preached, Bishop Hamilton, W.W. Hamilton, our church secretary, preached. And he preached about having a conqueror's attitude. If there's anything the church needs, and I'm talking about members of the body, we need a conqueror's attitude.

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I hear the cry of victory.

want to extend the invitation this afternoon for someone who has defeated the devil, have you in the clutches of his power, and you cannot truly celebrate the victory because of the grip that Satan has on your life. If you have the power by your own ability to shake the devil loose, you couldn't do it, and you would have done it by now. But you need Jesus in your life to defeat the Goliaths that's standing in front of you. The giants of drugs, the giants of alcoholism, the giants of illicit sexual activities. You, by your own power, cannot break the clutches of Satan on you. But if you get Jesus in your life, you plus God make the difference. I want to open the door of the church to someone who is, the Lord is leading to join this church. And then that backslider, you once known the presence of God in your life, but you allowed Satan, the giants, to deceive you. I want you to come to the altar. That's right, my brother. Come on. If you're tired of being defeated, tired of being destroyed by the hand of the enemy, I want you to stand to your feet and come down to the altar right now. We just want to pray with you. We want to show you the way. Hallelujah. That's right, my sister. Come on. Oh, bless the name of Jesus. That's right. Don't be ashamed. Oh, bless your name. Come on, come on, come on. Backslide, it's time for you to come home. You strayed away too long. Sinner, you've been lost too long. Today is your day. That's right. Come on. Oh, hallelujah. I feel deliverance in this place this afternoon. I feel God moving. And he's breaking the chains of Satan. That's right. Come on. Come on. Hallelujah. If you're not tired of your ways, you stay where you are. But if you're tired,

is in his hand. Hallelujah. That's right. Come on, my sister. Come on. Oh, bless the name of Jesus. Can't you feel the presence of God gently leading you to come on home? He's telling you today is your day. You put it off too long. Come on. Hallelujah. That's right, my brother. Come on. Hallelujah. You wasted too much time. That's right. Come on. Hallelujah. You don't have to worry and don't be afraid. Hallelujah. You know what happens? Joy comes in the morning and your troubles, they don't last always. Hallelujah. Oh, bless the name of Jesus. There's a friend of Jesus. Anyone know Jesus? Wipe all of your tears away. Hallelujah. Come on, come on. If your heart

Hallelujah. There are many out here today that the Lord is speaking to concerning membership. You fought and rebelled long enough. But the presence of God is the sanction that you need to obey His voice. You feel the presence of God as He's leading you to join this place, just as I stand and feel that same presence. And you only resist to your own destruction. But if you know God is leading you to this place, He doesn't have to explain to you why this is the place, but all He has to do is lead you. And if you're saved, living a life that the Lord wants you to live, and know this is the place that He's designed for your spiritual nourishment, stand, be bold enough, and come to the altar right now. Hallelujah. That's right, my sisters. But I know that the Lord is speaking to saints who've been in the way for a long time. But God wants you to move out of the way and obey His will. That's right, my sister. Come on. I know He's speaking to you. Without a shadow of a doubt, I know He's talking to you. That's right. Come on. Hallelujah. There are others that the Lord is speaking to. I feel it. I feel the presence of God on me right now. I know you're here. Even in the fountain of life down there, I can't see you, but God sees you. I don't know your situation, but God knows it. And if the Lord is speaking to you, obey His voice. Just go to the nearest usher, and they'll point you to the elevator or to the stairs, whichever way is quickest. And they're going to walk with you and come up so you can come to the altar and join these who are obeying the voice of God. Let the Lord speak to you and obey His command. Hallelujah. Up on the main level in the balcony. Hallelujah. I know He's talking to you. Come on, choir. Let it ring.

not ask you that there are yet other souls that the Lord has spoken to today. And I mean, you're right there. You're that close. You're closer than you've ever been to heeding the voice of the Lord in either this matter of giving your life to Jesus or in the matter of making this your church home. Don't let the enemy win. The devil of doubt, the devil of uncertainty, the giant is standing before you, telling you, don't do this. But down in your spirit, the Lord is saying, today is your day. Defeat that Goliath. Make the devil out what he is, a liar. And wherever you are, if you know the Lord is speaking to you, get up right this minute and hit to the nearest aisle. If you're in that balcony, get up. Go to the elevator. If you're out here in front of me, over in the wing, that's right, young lady, come on. If you're downstairs in the fountain of life, head for the nearest stairway.

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0: 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You can see some from the front that may not be touched. Feel free to come down and lay your hand on one of them. Hallelujah. And saints, there at your seat, join hands with one somebody next to you. Not a chain, but a sail. Either one person, where there are two of you, no more than three, linked together. Not a chain. That's right, not a chain. Hallelujah. God, our Heavenly Father, the Father of our Lord and Savior, Jesus Christ, the Maker, the Creator of the ends of the earth, and the Giver of every good and perfect gift, we thank you for these souls who have come to thee on today. Lord, I thank you for these who have decided that they've got a rock. Jesus, that you are that rock, and with you they'll face the giants with courage. Hallelujah. Now, Lord, we pray that sin will be forgiven. Sins will be blotted out. Habits, oh God, that have gripped some of these. They slipped off into things they knew were not like you. They didn't intend to do it, but it happened. But oh my God, right now, a new heart and a new spirit and a new mind and a new power. Hey, Shakur of my heart. We claim it today, right now. Oh God, touch everyone. Everyone, even as we are joined hands across this building, as we are touching one another across this building, we rebuke the hand of the enemy and we tell Satan to come out. For when we are united together, there's nothing that Satan can do. The chain is not broken, but it is strong in you. Hallelujah. We exercise the power of your spirit and we command sins to be rebuked and the power the adversary to be brought up, and from this day forward we walk with new life and new strength and new courage, and we thank you now. Hallelujah. Hallelujah. Come on and praise the Lord. Hallelujah. Hallelujah. Glory to Jesus. Glory to Jesus. Now listen, those who have come forward, I'm going to shake hands with you, and whether you came to be saved or came for church membership or whatever, I want you to follow Elder Thompson and the workers that will be with him. God bless you. Go follow him. Let me get these over here. Those of you in this corner, you all come over here and shake my hand. Follow Elder Thompson. Don't go back to your seat, ladies, unless you need to get your purse. Hallelujah. But just go ahead on and follow. Hallelujah. God bless you. God bless you. Thank you. God bless you. God bless you, young man. God bless you. God bless you. Come on and praise God, saints. God bless you. God bless you. God bless you. God bless you. God bless you. God bless you. God bless you. God bless you. God bless you. God bless you. God bless you. God bless you, my sister. God bless you, my brother. God bless you, brother. God bless you. God bless you. Oh, praise God. Come on and praise him. Hallelujah. Hallelujah. All right. Are they bringing them over now? All right. As soon as they get here, bring them. We're going to have a special prayer at this time. With those who are going to be going back to school, we're coming to the end of the summer. Minister White, where are you? Did he go? Okay. Minister White has put this program together today, and I certainly want him to say something as our children's church are coming, and they're going to come before us, and the other students and faculty people are going to come also, and we're going to pray for these that are going back to school.
1: God bless you. Thank you, Bishop. Just briefly, before we are to leave, I just wanted to make just a few acknowledgments. You've seen this has been a glorious day. Hallelujah. Hallelujah. Thank you, Jesus. Lord, we thank you. Hallelujah. Thank you, Jesus. I just want to, I'm so full right now. Y'all excuse me. Let me mention these folks' names real quick. And I wrote them down so I wouldn't forget. I want to make these brief acknowledgments and thank these people who've worked so hard. All of the young people here, all of the ones involved with the dramatization, even those of you tonight, we thank each and every last one of you. But more specifically for today, our orchestra, the one who is over the orchestra, Minister Elder Black. For our flag girls in the streamers, working with them was Sister Leslie Garb. Sister Pat Hall, where are you? Working with the... Amen. She's our resident seamstress. And also Sister Bunny Weaver, who's also the teen ministry coordinator. Sister Weaver, we thank her also. From you tonight, I don't know many of you who were here on last Sunday evening, but the Lord really blessed, and I want to say a special thank you to Sister Otanya Eskridge, who also worked with the dramatization at the beginning of The King Is Coming. And also our choir, under the leadership of trainer Kevin Davidson and Sister Tamara Ote. Amen. Now, from the other night, Friday, we got rained out our little outdoor rally, but we came in and we still went out in the neighborhood witnessing. I'd like to thank three of the men of God who came out to be with us on that night. And there was Elder Jerry Malone, Minister Ingram, and also Minister Ricky Mosley. We'd like to thank them for being with us on Friday night out in the neighborhood, telling them about Jesus Christ. Over our junior ushers is Sister Naomi McKnight. We thank her also. And please forgive me if there's someone whose name I have forgotten. But the young gentleman who is a follower of the ministry but not a member here, who did the portrait of Bishop Patterson, Derek Forjoy, wasn't able to be here with us today, but we also want to thank him in his absence. Thank you. God bless you. Here's the microphone, Bishop.
2: God bless you. All right, Children's Church, bring them as close to the steps as possible, and then the adult workers with the children can stand on the steps. That's right, all the way around, that's it. That's in the choir, they're going to stay up here on this platform and stand just around. The preachers will be down here. Isn't this beautiful?

the adult workers with Children's Church during the prayer. I want you all on the steps so you can kind of help to direct. One or two of y'all can come up there now and help to direct. Oh, thank you, Jesus.

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You may go back as a student or as a faculty, a member of the school personnel, but if you want to be remembered in this prayer, just get as close around the front here as you can.

Palavra do Mundo. I just looked out and saw Sister Camilla Horton. I know she's in class somewhere out of the city. Glad to see her today. And so many of you that's in college away from the city. Amen. I had prayer out at the office with Sister Valori Inge. She's getting ready to go on about a 7-month tour of countries across the waters. And so many educational pursuits that's taking some far and others near. But the one thing we want you to do is take the Lord along with you, wherever you're going. Amen. This is a great family prayer. And although the focus is upon those who are connected with the school system, but I just would that the whole church family now, those involved in the educational position already standing, but now let's everybody stand and

elementary grades and on up into their middle school and into their junior high and high school and into their college years, both undergraduate and postgraduates. Lord, look upon everyone, those who are going as students as well as those who go as members of faculty, others who work within the school system, whether it is in the cafeteria, in a janitorial capacity, or in an offertory capacity. They may be in an office setting or wherever. They may only be involved in transporting children on the school buses or in their cars. But oh God, throw a wall of protection around everyone in the name of Jesus. Those of God who are taking special classes or whatever it may be, quicken the

0: able to get by. But give every one of these your people a super sensitivity that they'll excel in every class, that they'll excel in whatever may be their particular vocation. For Lord, we know that you are our God, that you are not only omnipotent, but you are omniscient. You got all wisdom, you got all knowledge, you got all power. And you told us in your word, if any lack wisdom, let him ask of God, who giveth liberally and upbraideth not. Give your people wisdom, knowledge, and understanding. And oh God, throw a wall of protection in these dangerous days when bullets are...
1: Holy Jesus.
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Today, I simply want to share with you a psalm that has really touched me. At times when I'm overwhelmed and I want to pray, but I can't find the words to speak, I simply read this psalm and I offer it as a prayer to the Lord. And as I read it, I want you to keep something in mind. David mentions enemies. However, when I apply this psalm to my life, the enemies I'm talking about are not physical enemies, but rather, I sometimes have to face an enemy called discouragement. Sometimes it's called anxiety or worry. These are all enemies. So for the next few moments, as I read this precious psalm from the Word of God,

0: I encourage you to open up your heart to the Lord and cast all your burdens on Him. Psalm 27, verses 1 through 14. The Lord is my light and my salvation. So why should I be afraid? The Lord is my fortress, protecting me from danger. So why should I tremble? When evil people come to devour me, when my enemies and foes attack me, they will stumble and fall. Though a mighty army surrounds me, my heart will not be afraid. Even if I am attacked, I will remain confident. The one thing I ask of the Lord, the thing I seek most, is to live in the house of the Lord all the days of my life, delighting in the Lord's perfections and meditating in His temple. For He will conceal me there when troubles come. He will hide me in His sanctuary. He will place me out of reach on a high rock. Then I will hold my head high above my enemies who surround me. At His sanctuary, I will offer sacrifices with shouts of joy, singing and praising the Lord with music. Hear me as I pray, O Lord. Be merciful and answer me. My heart has heard you say, come and talk with me. And my heart responds, Lord, I am coming. Do not turn your back on me. Do not reject your servant in anger. You have always been my helper. Don't leave me alone now. Don't abandon me, O God of my salvation. Even if my father and mother abandon me, the Lord will hold me close. Teach me how to live, O Lord. Lead me along the right path, for my enemies are waiting for me. Do not let me fall into their hands, for they accuse me of things I've never done. With every breath, they threaten me with violence. Yet I am confident I will see the Lord's goodness while I am here in the land of the living. Wait patiently for the Lord. Be brave and courageous. Yes, wait patiently for the Lord. Now let us pray. My Lord, my Savior, Jesus Christ of Nazareth, the one and only Son of the living God. King Jesus, you are my light and my salvation. And because of that, whom shall I fear? What shall I be afraid of? When Jesus Christ our Lord is our refuge and the fortress of our lives, whom shall we dread? If God is for us, who can be against us? No one, because we serve an almighty, all-powerful, all-conquering God. Even if the wicked come up against us, we will not fear. Even if an army encamps against us, our hearts will not fear, because Jesus Christ holds all power. Lord, you're the one who has the final say. Father, my prayer is what your word says in Psalm 27, verse 4. One thing I have asked of the Lord, and that I will seek, that I may dwell in the house of the Lord, in His presence, all the days of my life, to gaze upon the beauty, the delightful loveliness and majestic grandeur of the Lord, and to meditate in His temple. Lord, I trust you, because in the day of trouble, you will be my shelter. You will always be my hiding place. You will lift me up on a rock. Because of this, I will sing praises to your name, O Lord. Your word in Psalm 95, verses 1 through 7, it says, come, let us sing for joy to the Lord. Let us shout aloud to the rock of our salvation. Let us come before Him with thanksgiving and extol Him with music and song. For the Lord is the great God, the great King above all gods. In His hand are the depths of the earth, and the mountain peaks belong to Him. The sea is His, for He made it, and His hands formed the dry land. Come, let us bow down in worship. Let us kneel before the Lord our Maker, for He is our God, and we are the people of His pasture, the flock under His care. Lord Jesus, we thank you for bringing us out of the darkness, and we thank you for shining your light on our hearts. we can now declare that Jesus Christ is the way, the truth, and the life. We were once lost, but you have now called us to be yours. May your light shine within our lives, Lord. Let your light be seen in our character. Let your light be seen in our words and in our actions. Father, each and every day, may it be all about you. May we live to exalt you. May we live to praise you and worship you, because you are an awesome God. You are the Almighty God. Lord Jesus, be praised. Let your light shine and be seen in how I walk in this life, in how I conduct myself. Thank you for your word, dear God. For it says in Micah chapter 7, verse 8, "Do not rejoice over me, my enemy. When I fall, I will arise. When I sit in darkness, the Lord will be a light to me." I pray that in all I do, may I reflect your love. May I reflect your mercy to those around me. Thank you, Lord, for inviting me to be a part of your plan. In Jesus' name I pray. Amen.
1: For a moment, I want to encourage you to meditate on Psalm 27 today. In its entirety, Psalm 27 encapsulates David's deep trust in God's protection, guidance, and presence. And I believe that this is a passage that invites us to place our confidence in God, even in the face of challenges, and to seek Him with all our heart. Just as David found comfort and courage in his relationship with God, we too can draw strength from our faith in the midst of life's trials. And so Psalm chapter 27, verse 1, "The Lord is my light and my salvation. Whom shall I fear? The Lord is the stronghold of my life. Of whom shall I be afraid?" David begins by proclaiming his unwavering trust in God. He uses powerful metaphors, light and salvation, to convey that God illuminates his path and rescues him from danger. David's confidence in God's protection leads him to ask a rhetorical question. If God is on his side, there is no one to fear. This verse sets the tone for an entire psalm, emphasizing the strength of his faith in God's guidance and refuge. Verse 2, "When the wicked advance against me to devour me, it is my enemies and my foes who will stumble and fall." Here, David acknowledges the existence of enemies and challenges that may come up against him. However, he firmly believes that God will cause his enemies to stumble and fail in their attempt to harm him. This verse reflects David's assurance that God's power is greater than any threat he faces. Verse 3, "Though an army besiege me, my heart will not fear. Though war break out against me, even then I will be confident." David's confidence in God's protection continues to shine through. He uses strong imagery of an army besieging him and war breaking out, emphasizing the severity of the challenges he may encounter, yet he remains unshaken in his faith, declaring that his heart will not fear, and he will maintain his confidence in God's deliverance. Verse 4, "One thing I ask from the Lord, this only do I seek, that I may dwell in the house of the Lord all the days of my life, to gaze on the beauty of the Lord and to seek him in his temple." David expresses his deepest desire to be in the presence of God. He longs to dwell in God's house, not just for a moment, but for all the days of his life. This reflects David's thirst for intimacy with God and his eagerness to experience the beauty and wonder of God's presence. Verse 5, "For in the day of trouble, he will keep me safe in his dwelling. He will hide me in the shelter of his sacred tent and set me high upon a rock." David reaffirms his trust in God's protection and refuge. He believes that in times of trouble, God will provide safety and shelter. The image of being set high upon a rock symbolizes being placed above danger and adversity. Verse 6, "Then my head will be exalted above the enemies who surround me. At his sacred tent, I will sacrifice with shouts of joy. I will sing and make music to the Lord." David envisions a future where he will triumph over his enemies. He anticipates offering sacrifices and praises to God with shouts of joy, celebrating God's faithfulness and deliverance. Verse 7, "Hear my voice when I call, Lord. Be merciful to me and answer me." In this verse, David shifts to a heartfelt plea. He calls upon God to hear his prayers and to respond with mercy and grace. David recognizes his dependence on God's compassion and desires an intimate connection with him. Verse 8, "My heart says of you, seek his face. Your face, Lord, I will seek." David's heart prompts him to seek God's face. He responds to the call of his heart, expressing his determination to seek God's presence with zeal and devotion. Verse 9, "Do not hide your face from me. Do not turn your servant away in anger. You have been my helper. Do not reject me or forsake me, God, my Savior." David acknowledges his reliance on God's help and pleads for God's continued presence. He asks God not to turn away from him, recalling the history of God's guidance and salvation in his life. Verse 10, "Though my father and mother forsake me, the Lord will receive me." David acknowledges that even if his earthly relationships falter, he is confident that God will never abandon him. This verse reflects David's deep conviction in God's unwavering love and acceptance. Verse 11, "Teach me your way, Lord. Lead me in a straight path because of my oppressors." David desires to know God's ways and seeks his guidance. He asks for direction and wisdom to navigate his challenges, knowing that God's guidance will lead him on the right path. Verse 12, "Do not turn me over to the desires of my foes, for false witnesses rise up against me, spouting malicious accusations." David recognizes the threats posed by his enemies and false witnesses who spread lies against him. He pleads with God to protect him from their schemes. Verse 13, "I remain confident of this. I will see the goodness of the Lord in the land of the living." Despite the challenges, David holds on to his confidence in God's goodness. He anticipates witnessing God's blessing and provisions in his current life, not just in the distant future. Verse 14, "Wait for the Lord. Be strong and take heart and wait for the Lord." David concludes the psalm with a message of encouragement. He encourages himself and others to wait patiently for the Lord's guidance, strength, and deliverance. In times of uncertainty, he advises taking heart and finding strength in the Lord's promises.

0: Indeed, we must make a stand for Jesus. We must contend for the faith. Stand up for Jesus. Indeed, we should make that stand. A pleasant good morning to you and welcome to Morning Devotions with Trevor T and Adonna. And we are glad that you could join us. We say good morning and welcome. Rise and shine. Let's give God the glory. We must make that stand. As the songwriter says, stand up. Stand up for Jesus. Amen. So we want to welcome you today in this segment of Morning Devotion as we take the time to pray. Pray this morning and we look to the Lord and with a few requests. But before we do that, we just want to take this segment before the Lord and pray. Praise God. Father, we give you thanks this morning. Indeed, you are God alone. You are God all by yourself. You are worthy to be praised. We thank you for waking us up this morning, for giving us another day. Hallelujah. We bless you. Indeed, you are awesome, God. Your name is great and you are greatly to be praised. We stand for you because we know that indeed you are the Son of the living God, revealed in the flesh. And we give you thanks that you are a risen Savior who is going to return for his people. And so we take a stand today and we declare you the only one true God, the only one by whom men can find salvation. So we thank you today and we bless you. We commit this time to you. We ask, oh God, that your Holy Spirit will lead us as we take this time to pray, to seek your face. We know that you hear and you answer prayer. So we say, thank you, Father. We commit this time to you. You know the name, by the name of Jesus Christ. Amen.
1: Oh, praise God. It's such a joy to be with you today. Amen. To share in this time of prayer. And this morning we are going to get a little bit into the word before we get into the prayer. We're going to look into the book of 2 Peter chapter 3, and I'm going to read 1 to 4. Emphasis is on verse 3. So the text reads that this second epistle, beloved, I now write unto you, in both which I stir up your pure minds by way of remembrance, that you be mindful of the words which were spoken before by the holy prophets, and of the commandments of us the apostles of the Lord and Savior. Knowing this force, that there shall come in the last days scoffers, walking after their own lusts, and saying, where is the promise of his coming? For since the fathers fell asleep, all things continue as they were from the beginning of creation. For this they willingly are ignorant of, that by the word of God the heavens were of old, and the earth standing out of the water and in the water, whereby the world that then was, being overflowed water, perish. That's the flood he was talking about. But the heavens and the earth, which are now by the same word, are kept in store, reserved unto fire against the day of judgment and perdition of ungodly men. But, beloved, be not ignorant of this one thing, that one day is with the Lord as 1,000 years, and 1,000 years as one day. The Lord is not slack concerning his promise, as some men count slackness, but is long-suffering to usward, not willing that any should perish, but that all should come to repentance. But the day of the Lord will come as a thief in the night, in which the heavens shall pass away with a great noise, and the elements shall melt with fervent heat. The earth also and the works that are therein shall be burned up. Seeing then that all these things shall be dissolved, what manner of persons ought you to be in all holy conversation and godliness, looking for and hastening unto the coming of the day of God, wherein the heavens being on fire shall be dissolved, and the elements shall melt with fervent heat. Verse 3. Knowing this first, that they shall come in the last days scoffers, walking after their own lusts. Do you believe we are living in this time?
0: Of course.
1: Yeah.
0: Yes, we are.
1: Right? We are living in this time when we are living in this time when people are scoffing. They're walking after their own lusts. They're living to please themselves. And because they are living that way, they're beginning to become full of pride and arrogance and begin to take on the position that, you know, what I'm talking about the rapture and about Jesus coming back. Since I'm small, or since my grandparents think that they're saying that. And how come it's not happening? And it was the same attitude the people had based on the word we know what is. The same kind of behavior, the same response, the same conduct, the same behavior they had in Sodom and Gomorrah when fire came from heaven and consumed them. And Lot's wife looked back. Now I say to you, it requires great discipline when those whom you are with look back and you don't look back. The Bible says Lot's wife looked back, but he did not. And that speaks, that's a summon in itself. Are you going to look back because others are looking back? Are you going to begin to scoff, to doubt that what the word of God says is true, and it shall take place exactly as the Lord says it shall take place? Or are you going to be amongst the multitude that will perish? The signs are everywhere. Earthquakes in diverse places, famine, wars, and rumors of wars. Butt pains, you name it, it is happening right before our eyes. We can literally see it with our hands, with our eyes. The second it happens, the hottest temperature on record is recording everywhere. Drought is spreading across even Europe. They have to shut down all the river train because the water levels has gone so low. And people still saying, we're talking about God coming. So this is a serious indictment upon us. Knowing, you must know this. As a believer, you have to know this, that scoffers shall come. And we must not make the mistake of going into unbelief.
0: True.
1: Doubting God. Beginning to question what God says is really true. And you want to then break ranks.
0: Yeah. And the scoffing is against what God says. And also those of us who are standing, as the song says, standing up for our faith.
1: Yeah.
0: Who are contending for our faith. Mm-hmm. And who are staying steadfast in our walk with God. They want to say, well, what's wrong with you? You know, what everybody going down that way, so you should go too.
1: Everybody having fun.
0: And everybody having fun and everybody doing what they do.
1: Living loose and anyhow.
0: And with no fear for God, mm-hmm. no reverence, no honor mm-hmm. for God, as if he does not exist.
1: Yeah. And they literally, as the word of God says, like Jannes and Jambres, withstood Moses. They're seeking to withstood. You're seeing the spirit of these men manifesting itself to the way people standing up against the decree, the word of God, as you've just said.
0: Mm-hmm.
1: and saying, that is not true. There is no God. Who is the God? Who is God to say, let you know, come out from the world, be born again? There are men in our society walking around in our communities openly withstanding, opposing the word of God. And then there's the exalting of sin, mm-hmm, as though it is righteousness. And they want to make righteousness seem as though something is wrong with it. There's literally an attempt to make righteousness look as sin. And sin as though it's the righteous way.
0: Glorifying evil.
1: Yeah. So this morning we want to pray. We want to pray against scoffers. And right amongst us in the body of Christ, there may be scoffers. People who scoffing, who really don't believe. I don't believe in the rapture. I don't believe that the Lord coming again. You know? I don't believe God is going to judge sin.
0: I don't believe in hell.
1: I don't believe in hell. Yeah.
0: If Jesus talk about hell, there is hell.
1: Yeah.
0: Yeah.
1: It's happening.
0: Whether you believe it or not, it's there. So.
1: Right? Mm-hmm. We want to pray against the spirit of Jannes and Jambres. Those who are withstanding the church. Those who are seeking to withstand, against the church, to oppose the church, as all they start to oppose Moses by performing miracles. So when Moses did the first set of miracles, they were able to replicate it. Mm-hmm. But when the death angel passed, they could not give life to the dead. Mm-hmm. Right? And we want to pray for that righteousness will be what exalts a nation, not sin. Grenada is being known for sin.
0: Yeah,
1: for revelry, for vulgarity, for dabbling in the darkness of the age. We are almost at the point that we're seeking to set up an unrighteous person to sit in the seat of this scornful. We are in dangerous place spiritually as a nation. We are unrighteousness is being exalted, and not righteousness. Unrighteousness is being given prominence in our society and in our nation. You want to know this coffin and all of that? Paul was a scoffer. Mm-hmm. Paul was wreaking havoc against the church. But we are going to pray. God can turn them around.
0: Yeah.
1: That they become the greatest defenders of the faith. I believe the church was praying.
0: Yeah.
1: The church was praying. Because this man was wreaking havoc. Killing, imprisoning, taking out people's property. Mm-hmm. These days you could see it coming upon us.
0: Yep.
1: The move against the church to restrict, because the ungodly are taking up position, political power, decision making power in our land. False religions are being exalted and given high positions. Mm-hmm. You watch it, open your eyes and see. So we're going to pray this morning against scoffers, pray against the spirit of Jannes and Jambres who is seeking to withstand against the church. Mm-hmm. We're going to pray that righteousness will exalt the nation and not sin. Mm-hmm. And we're going to pray that God is going to save some of those Sauls and turn them into Pauls. Mm-hmm. Amen.
0: Father, we give you praise. Hallelujah. We bless you, Father. We give you thanks this morning. Indeed, hallelujah. You are God all by yourself. And Lord, you are the one who save and deliver, O God, and heals, O God. Father, we thank you that your word says that righteousness exalts a nation, but sin is a reproach to any people. Mm-hmm. And God, your word stands. Bible says that heaven and earth shall pass away, but the word of God remains. Your word stands, Lord. Your word is what formed this earth. You spoke on it and it came to being. And so we give you thanks this morning because we know that you are Almighty God and we trust in you. Oh God, for the healing of our nation, for the delivering and the salvation of our people, of this nation, Lord. Many, oh God, in this nation have heard the word, have known the truth. But Lord, we seem to turn our backs on what is true and what is right.
1: Yes, Lord.
0: And God, and going after things that consume our soul and drive us into the pit of hell. Mm. God, so we pray that you would deliver and save, oh God.
1: Yes, Lord.
0: That we remind people that Jesus indeed, oh God, has come in the flesh to save mankind, to give them a second chance, to give them an opportunity for eternity.
1: Yes.
0: And so, Lord, we pray that, Lord, we would not forsake the truth, but hold fast to it. Oh God, and that, Lord,
1: Jesus,
0: that the truth would set men free, deliver them from unrighteousness, from a debased conscience, Lord.
1: Hallelujah.
0: And I pray, oh God, that the Spirit of God would, oh God, convict their hearts, oh God. Lord, your word says in Proverbs that, oh God, that the fear of the Lord is the beginning of knowledge, the beginning of wisdom.
1: Yes.
0: Lord, some may think that they are wise in their own eyes, but if they don't fear you, they have not seen wisdom. So I pray, oh God, that the fear of God will return to the heart of men, women, children in this nation, Lord. God, that people just seem to want to just go down a way of waywardness and lawlessness.
1: Yes.
0: But I pray, oh God, that you will deliver and you will save, oh God. We pray against this coughing, the casting down and looking down on the truth and what is right,
1: mm-hmm,
0: and what is holy,
1: mm-hmm,
0: and what is godly.
1: Mm-hmm.
0: God, I pray.
1: Yes, Lord, we agree.
0: That there today, oh God,
1: yes,
0: your spirit that was sent in this world to convict men of sin.
1: Yes, we
0: of
1: agree,
0: righteousness,
1: Lord.
0: And of the judgment of God.
1: We agree,
0: oh
1: Lord.
0: God, would continue to minister to the heart of men
1: and
0: women and children and every sector of the society.
1: Yes, Lord.
0: That, Lord, they would not just follow after religion, but they would know you.
1: Yes.
0: He said in the last days that they would, oh God, be lovers of themselves and not lovers of God.
1: Hallelujah.
0: Oh God, I pray that, Lord, people would realize the folly of their ways and turn to God.
1: Yes.
0: Turn to God.
1: In the name of Jesus.
0: Hey, Lord God.
1: Hallelujah. Yeah, we pray, oh God, for righteousness to exalt the nation. Lord, we are concerned. Our nation is being known no more for unrighteousness, ungodly behavior, unrighteous living. People coming from near and far to partake in unrighteousness. And we, the believers, we are becoming comfortable with it. We beginning to rejoice over it, to see it as a good thing. Instead of saying, no, that is the way, hallelujah, of Balaam. That is the way that will bring a curse upon us. That is a way that God will cause God to turn his face away from us. Not because leaders are doing something mean it is right. Not because the crowd is following that way means that it is what God blessed and what God sanctioned. No. And we have to be wise as believers and wake up and understand the times we are living in and the season, that it is high time we awake from our sleep and our slumber. It is high time we get up, for the night is far gone, the day is at hand. So I pray that the Spirit of God will stir us up, will convict us. Oh God, will make us become aware that, Lord, time is about to strike. And the return of God is nearer known than when it was first predicted, when it was first prophesied. Destroy the influence of the spirit of Jannes and Jambres over our nation, the spirit of the magicians and the sorcerers and the witchcraft workers, the spell casters, those who the imitators, the false prophets and false apostles, those who are imitating righteousness. Because we saw in the book of Genesis that these two men was Pharaoh's right-hand men for superstitions and magic. And when Moses
2: Kazong is rod, they Kazong their rod too. When Moses called for this to happen, they call and it happened too. It's we're living in this time, oh God, when evil men are waxing worse and worse. We pray for righteousness to exalt our nation. Not sin. Sin would not help, would not put us on a pedestal, because that is a setup. It is a setup by the enemy for our destruction. When we think, hey, it's peace and safety, and it's good times, and it's joy, the Bible says sudden destruction will come upon us. As the pain of a woman in childbirth. Forgive us for our sins. Forgive us for applauding evil and calling it good. Forgive us, oh God Almighty, for turning a blind eye and not speaking the word of God when we see iniquity being committed in the land. Forgive us for not standing for righteousness, oh God. We pray that you would save and raise up some Pauls. Men like Paul, of like passion and like faith like Paul, who will stand and will stand against the wiles of the enemy, who would preach your word uncompromisingly, who would stand up for Jesus, who would be a soldier of the cross. In the name of Jesus, we thank you. Oh God, we lift up this young lady this morning, Zia. We pray that you would touch her spirit and her heart and her mind. Whatever, oh God Almighty, has been deposited in her by anyone, by any ungodly spirit, whatever thoughts and imagination, whatever spell, whatever incantation was done over her, we cancel it today in the name of Jesus, and we command her to come back into her sane mind. We come against the spirit of violence and murder, oh God, and self-harm. We bind that demon. We bind those unclean spirits and cast them from her in Jesus' name. For God, you said in your word, we shall cast out spirits. So we command those spirits that have been harassing her, loose her now in Jesus' name, and go from her presence. Let her mind be renewed today. Let her spirit be renewed. We pray that the word will come. The spirit of God will convict her of sin, of righteousness, and of judgment. We pray for total surrender to you, O God. We continue to stand in the gap for our relatives and loved ones, those who are living in a backslidden condition, those who are unsaved, O God. We pray that none will go to a godless eternity, but that all will come to know you as Lord and Savior. We pray that none will be lost. We pray, O God, that the Spirit of God will move upon them. We pray, O God, that none will be like Lot's wife. They will not look back and so perish with the ungodly people of the cities around Sodom, of Sodom and Gomorrah, and those around. We pray and ask for mercy today, that God, you would send even an angel to rescue them, to send a word, to bring the word to them. In the name of Jesus, oh God, have mercy. We lift up, oh God, the people, hallelujah, of Colombia and Venezuela. My God, even Japan, that have been faced with earthquakes in the last couple of days and months. We pray, oh God, that you would comfort those who are hurting, those who are broken, those, Lord, who are hungry, the naked, Lord God Almighty, those who are thirsty, Lord, even those who may be still under the wreckage and are crying out for help. We pray you would send help and relief, oh God, today. Hallelujah. Lord, many thousands have lost everything, their homes. They have lost their jobs. They are wandering the streets, Lord, hopeless. No place to sleep. No place to lie down. Oh God, no food. We pray you would send relief, oh God, today. You would supernaturally reveal yourself and your power to them, that they would know that you are real, that they would get up when they come out from this situation. They will begin to preach and tell people. They will begin to testify that God is real, for God delivered me. God saved me. We thank you this morning for hearing our prayer. We thank you for your intervention, oh God. We thank you for your deliverance. And we thank you for the victories you have performed today. Save, oh God, and add to your church today. Let your kingdom come, and let your will be done on earth, in our nation, amongst your people, oh God, today. In Jesus' name.
0: Thank you, Lord. Amen and amen. How quickly our time goes by. We just want to thank you for joining us in prayer this morning. We want to wish you God's blessing and a wonderful day. Join us tomorrow, God's, in another edition of Morning Devotion.

0: Welcome to Pathway to Faith Enrichment, brought to you by the pastor and church family of Sanctuary of Praise, Mary Ann St. George's. The Sanctuary of Praise is a member church of the Pentecostal Assemblies of the West Indies. Our pastor, Reverend Philip Chase, will be sharing a word that is divinely inspired and relevant for our times. We do extend a warm invitation to you as you join us in this telecast for Sanctuary of Praise.
1: For a short while, I wish to share with you from the book of Romans. Chapter 14 and verse 17. The spiritual character of the kingdom. The spiritual character of the kingdom. For the kingdom of God is not meat and drink, but righteousness and peace and joy in the Holy Ghost. The kingdom of God is not in meat and drink, but in righteousness, peace, and joy in the Holy Ghost. Shall we pray? Lord of Heaven, lead us this morning. Speak to us. Comfort our hearts with gladness and great joy. Bring us on to transformation and the ongoing newness of life. Have the charge and the preeminence of the ministration of the word. Let the anointing destroy yokes and breed liberty in our hearts, our spirit, and our mind. Fill this house with you. Fill this house with you. Fill this house with you. In Jesus' name, amen. What do you look forward to in 2025? What do we look into the future for? Amidst all things, we look for peace, joy, and those things that make for righteousness. And the maintenance of good order. We look into the future for good order. We look for peace. We look for joy. It is our dream. It is our aspiration. These virtues are in the kingdom of God alone, and nowhere else can we find peace, joy, right acts, orderly disposition. faith shall not be found in the universe nor in the world. What we find in the world is chaos, confusion, conflict, lawlessness, and selfishness. Joy, peace, and righteousness can only be found in the kingdom of God and the kingdom of our Christ. The kingdom is not of the material universe. By now, you should know that. All our major achievements and advancements, our world has not grown better. Our world remains violent, hostile, filled with weeping people, mothers crying for the children, crying for the husbands, and crying for the daughters that they have lost in conflicts that are not necessary, not needful, not good for the planet and all of humanity. Many rose this morning wiping their cheek. There is no joy. My husband died. My wife died. My children have all perished. These are not light words spoken. It is the reality we can read on the news release across the media houses. And deaths are running in the tens of thousands and hundreds of thousands. Russia today has lost 700,000 soldiers in Ukraine. Tell me, are not moms crying out? Are not wives crying out? Are not children asking, where is daddy? Where is mommy? And they have to find a safe way to explain to them why daddy is not here, why mommy is not here. And the young minds cannot understand the rational given. This peace, this joy, this righteousness, the right to live and to live in peace and to grow in peace and to expand in peace, can only be found in the kingdom of our Lord and of our Christ, not in the material universe. They are not there. They are not there. Paul writes to the Roman church, Romans 14:17, and he writes, for the kingdom of God is not meat and drink, but righteousness and peace and joy in someone. Joy in the Holy Ghost. Joy in the Holy Ghost. peace in the Holy Ghost, joy in the Holy Ghost. As you worship this morning, the presence of the Holy Spirit fill the worship, and your hearts were warm, and for a while you forgot all of the activities of the day and that of the week to come. Your mind was not on the pot unfinished and the baking yet to be completed and the soil to be sweetened. Your mind focus

they were sold, they were offered to idols and devils. Could not sell your meat until they all were first offered to the gods. The Roman believers came from a culture and background where other deities are worshipped and not the God of Israel. And it was a burning issue among the believers. Those who declared, "You should not eat the meat, for they were offered unto demons." And Paul said to them, "Quiet yourselves, for the believers have prayed over the meat, giving thanks to God. And as such, the meat is good." Tell your neighbor, the meat is good. Say, the meat is good. The pork is good. Yes, the pork is good. Bake it, roast it, stew it, fry it, barbecue it. Say again, the meat is good. It is amazing what we will quarrel over without the right piece of information. The meat was now sanctified through prayer, and by prayer and offered up unto God. Now joyfully eat your meat. The lamb, the mutton, the beef, the fowls, the turkeys, whatever you have bought from the temple is no longer impure. It is now purified and purged through your prayer. You see how powerful you are? To change the state and conditions of things which were once defiled and impure, you can now, through prayer, sanctify and clean up that stuff for your consumption. Not only did Paul address the meat, but the wine. And the days wherein which one chooses to emphasize as a day on which and in which they will worship God. And Paul had to take the time out to set in order and to say to them, leave all of those things to rest. Why quarrel among yourselves? If you make a decision to worship God on Tuesday, it is God's day. Anyhow, and it is okay to worship God on Tuesday rather than on Sunday. Don't fight over it. I get this morning. Say, don't fight over it. It is God's day. It is God's day. Quarrels, contention, strife. Paul set the biblical record right. The kingdom is not meat. The kingdom is not drink. But I'll say to you, don't go and buy.

0: at Clark's Court and drink it. And rivers. And drink it and say, I have prayed over it. Don't go and drink Mountain Dew and Jack Iron and say, I have sanctified it through prayer. It's amazing when God gives us a little space, we take the whole tub. So this one is not talking to that one because that one eating idol meat. This one avoiding that one because that one purchased meat sold in the temple of the deities. So there is no fellowship. There is no connectivity. There is no continuum of joy and peace and righteousness. And Paul says, he who lives, he lives unto Christ, and he eats unto Christ, not unto the gods, not unto the deities, but unto Christ. Obviously, there are certain boundaries God laid down that we should not eat. We should not eat blood. He said so. Should not eat blood. You kill a pig, drain the blood out. Don't eat it. Don't season it up. All kind of herbs and then eat it. It is prohibited, says the Lord. For the life is in the blood. You cannot afford to be eating life and to be righteous. You're a cannibal. You're unrighteous. So those boundaries you do not cross. But the flesh, it is okay for you to prepare it and enjoy it. So Paul is driving home a message. It's not food. It's not meat. In the ancient past, when the kings were having their feasts, the feast will run for days. Days. And the banqueting hall was busy with servants carrying sheets, large, long, wide sheets. And they were just fanning the floor, scooping up all the vomits. Of the guests of the king. So you can have an idea of what that place smelled like. Vomiting and excreting. And they're eating whole day, whole night, every manner of meat from the king's forest. The animals were slain. They would be drunk, falling on the ground in their vomit. That's life in the kingdom of the world. Eat, drink, be merry. Tomorrow we die. It is called gluttony. Doctrines of the Epicureans. Belly for the meat, meat for the belly. Paul says, stop. Stop. Stop. This is not kingdom life. By virtue how much you eat and how much you drink. So I hope Christmas gone, you did not fall sick over having overeaten and drank way beyond the amount you should have. You can think on that. You can pause on that. Paul is realigning the mind of the people of God and bringing them into biblical alignment and divine alignment. Your joy is not in what you eat or drink. It is not divine kingdom life. It is not. You can eat little and still be fat. You can eat little and still be satisfied. You can eat little and still be filled with joy. You can eat little and you have your peace. You have your peace. Say, I have my peace because I ate little. Well, because you didn't eat little, you're afraid to talk. The structure of the kingdom is spiritual. Embracing eternity, time, and space. And that is awesome. It is where you live. This is where you live. In eternity, in time, in space. It is who you are. It is what God has made you to become. Spiritual, multidimensional, a parallel universe, heaven and earth. How can you be emptied of joy? Impossible. Impossible. Impossible. Joy, peace, and righteousness are not foods. Joy, peace, righteousness are not foods. They are not. They are not. Joy, peace, and righteousness, they're all spiritual. Say spiritual. Spiritual. A new car does not give you eternal joy. A new vehicle does not give you eternal joy. A new parcel of land fully cultivated does not give you eternal joy. It may add to you headaches and heartaches and broken hearts. But those who did not plant are reaping before you could reap. You have not heard me. Those who did not labor to plant up your vineyard may reap before you could reap. And there is no joy. You are crying. You are calling for natural law enforcement. We hear the news every single time, ever so often. How many thousands of dollars were lost in stolen melons and tomatoes and vegetables. The farmers are crying. What virtue there is to have, and yet it turns out you do not have. Can you configure that one? If you have, then tell me. I'd like to hear you. It is not of the material universe, for they all shall perish. But this joy cannot die. This peace cannot die. This righteousness cannot be vanquished. Cannot. Paul tells us this joy, peace, and righteousness, they are found in the Holy Ghost. The Holy Ghost. It is good to cheers a party and enjoy fellowship around food. I am for it. I am in it. And we had it All Year's Night and New Year's Day at the breaking of the new year. And we all enjoy the fellowship. And we enjoy the organic foods. I guess some of you all may have reached home 4 o'clock in the morning, but that's okay. That's life in the kingdom. But none was stumbling over themselves. None was vomiting on themselves. None was asking to be led home or to be driven home. Every man was sober, sound in his right mind, right balance, right countenance, right function. This joy that I speak about, this peace I speak about, this doing the right things and in good order I speak about, can only be found in the Holy Ghost. Have a home
1: 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In George's Grenada. I am Lawrence Ross, a pathway to faith enrichment. Goodbye.

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0: 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It also helps improve lungs, kidneys, and heart health. The beta-carotene in pumpkin works to combat the effects of aging on your skin. More pumpkin in your diet means a dose of vitamins C and E, iron, and folate, all of which can help strengthen your immune system. An improved immune system will help you fight off viruses and speed the healing of wounds. Pumpkin also contains potassium, which studies show can aid in lowering blood pressure. Higher potassium levels can lower your risk of stroke, kidney stones, and type 2 diabetes. Potassium may also increase bone mineral density, boosting your bone health. Pumpkins are high in fiber and low in calories, so they'll make you feel full without adding to your overall food intake for the day. Fiber can help prevent constipation and promotes digestive health. Pumpkin is a versatile vegetable that can be added to your diet in many ways. It can be pureed for babies, added to baked goods like cookies, cakes, and bread, mixed into a smoothie with low-fat yogurt and fruit, or added to soups and stews. 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I am Lishelle Murray.
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3: Across the nation is indisputable evidence of how much God loves you. It is written, "For God so loved the world that he gave his only begotten Son, that whosoever believeth in him should not perish, but have everlasting life." God loves you. You are always on God's mind. Eternal life is still the desire of all human beings. If you desire this gift of salvation, you can now join me in prayer, making this confession of faith in God as your own personal confession of faith unto salvation. Will you now join me as we pray before God? Would you? Lord of heaven, I come to you today recognizing you as my Lord and Savior, and I thank you for your love and having died for me. I ask you now to forgive me of my sins, cleanse me from all unrighteousness, come into my heart and save me now in Jesus' name. Amen. God bless you. You are saved. You are born again. You are on your way to heaven. Have a great day. God bless you.

35, we believe. In 2 Chronicles chapters 18, verse 20 to 34, and chapters 19 and 20, Jehoshaphat sees Ahab's downfall, reforms Judah, and leads the people to seek God when enemies approach. Their prayer, "Our eyes are on you," becomes a turning point as the Lord delivers them in victory, showing that belief expressed in dependence brings peace and strength. In 1 Corinthians chapter 15, verse 35 to 49, Paul explains the resurrection body. What is sown in weakness is raised in power, bearing the image of the heavenly man. This hope gives strength to endure trials now. Psalm 102, verse 12 to 17, shifts from lament to confidence, praising God who reigns forever and will show compassion to his people. Even in affliction, his promises remain sure. Together, these passages remind us that dependence on God brings victory and that belief in the resurrection secures lasting hope. Today, ask the Holy Spirit to fix your eyes on God and to strengthen your trust in what is to come. Our scripture readings for today is the book of 2 Chronicles, chapter 18. Verse 28 to 34 and chapters 19 and 20, 1 Corinthians chapter 15, verse 35 to 49, and Psalm 102, verse 12 to 17. This is Bishop Bonaparte praying that you have a blessing.

Welcome to Elevate Ministries International. Oh boy, I am so grateful to be alive today. For it is only by the grace of God and through His faithfulness I can stand and open my mouth and give Him that which He rightfully deserves. For those of us out there who is within the sound of my voice, open your mouths. Don't ever let it be stated in heaven that you are ungrateful. Every day that you have the opportunity to open your eyes and see that it's a brand new day where His word says His mercies are new every morning. Great is His faithfulness. I am so

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It's as if everything is totally out of whack. But there's a song that has been sung by Nathaniel Bassey, and it states,

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I'm tempted to look at life hopeless. I remember what God did for me. I remember how many times God spared my life. I remember how many times God came through for me. I remember how many times God healed me. His deliverance, his mercies are new every single morning. Great is his faithfulness to those of us in Christendom. And my potential brothers and sisters, I'm here to encourage you today. Yeah, it's easy to lift up your hands and use that God-given blessed mouth that God has given you to build up your faith, build up your strength, build up your hope, and use it to the detriment of your own life or your children's life. I'm here to tell you, in spite of hope,

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People will faint from terror, apprehensive of what is coming on.

Peas, I encourage you, in spite of how it look, in spite of how it seems, keep standing, keep trusting, keep hoping, because when you think that God is not working, I encourage you that He is working. Your children might be in disarray, your home, you can't seem to pay your bills, your health might seem as though it is just going haywire. My brothers and my sisters, stand your ground. I know you're about to hold up your hand and say, God, what next? But my encouragement to you today, what seems as impossible, God makes it possible. Do the opposite of what the enemy wants you to do. Instead of bowing your head in depression, in dismay, instead of giving up, hold up your hands today and begin to dance. Glory be to God. Hold fast to the profession of your faith, the confession of your faith. Remember the things that He did for you in the past, and remember today that He is able. The Hebrew word for testimony is alidufe, and it means do it again. The English dictionary states recounting of a religious conversion or experience. I want to encourage you today, don't give up, don't throw in the towel, continue to stand. Your experiences, as hard as they might be, came to make you a better person, came to perfect you. Remember the testimonies of Joseph, of Moses, of Jacob, of your mother, of your father, of your neighbor, or the person that you admire in church. You saw them come through turbulent times. Do not raise your hands and say, God, what next? In despair, be encouraged. Stand your ground. Allow this experience that you're going through of lack to bring you closer to God. As the scripture says, there will be signs everywhere of the coming of Christ. I remind us today that truly we are living in the last of the last days. Luke says that people would faint from terror. What it is saying, that people would faint because of fear. Fear is a terrible demon. It's an awful and destructive demon. And once it takes possession of your soul, you are in the path to destruction. But my Bible says, stand today. Tell fear, hallelujah, that you're no longer a captive. Tell fear that you are an overcomer. Today I call out to the overcomers. Don't allow the enemy to make you throw up your hands and say, what next? Tell the enemy today, I am an overcomer. An overcomer, hallelujah, is a person that succeeds in dealing with a problem or difficulty. Don't throw your hands in the air in despair and give up. God is still on the throne. Stand still in spite of it all and say, God, I trust you, God. God, I got confidence in you. God, you're my hope. God, you're my peace. Even if they persecuted me on the job, even though my family had me as an outcast, say, God, I trust you. I trust you. There were times I had to challenge God, and I'm telling you, just when I'm on the brink of giving up, He came through for me. In the book of 1 Samuel chapter 10, I want you to understand why it is important to stand your ground. It says in verse 6, then the Spirit of the Lord will come upon you, and you will prophesy with them and be turned into another man. I want to encourage somebody today, as you're going through your difficult situation, God's intention is to turn you into another man. Because if you think that the challenges are many today, I want to tell somebody that what is coming, you can't begin to understand or conceptualize. So God's gonna prepare you at this junction. It may seem
hard, but it's preparation for what's gonna come. Let your testimony of what God did for you be a constant reminder of what God can do. Let your testimony just not be an experience that you had at a time of your life. Cause your testimony to be a life-changing experience. So when people see you, people would say, that is not the same Jane, that is not the same Cleon, that is not the same Cassandra, that is not the same Candace or Joshua. Allow people to say, something happened to change that man and that woman. Cause your testimony to be a moment in time when an exchange took place, where the flesh is slain and Christ arise. Today I encourage you, do not throw up your hands and say, God, I give up. Today in the name of Jesus Christ, as I speak into the atmosphere, to my brothers and sisters, within the sound of my voice, every prophetic word that has gone out, that God has used the mouths of men and women to speak into your life, in the name of Jesus Christ, at this time, I speak for activation. Cause in this season, you will experience, I declare upon your life, the realization that this God is real in a way you can't begin to imagine. Holy Ghost, allow the words prophetically that was spoken to take root and begin to grow and begin to manifest. My brothers and sisters, this is not the time to throw up your hand and say, what next? Our God is able. He's still working. Be encouraged. Don't allow fear to take you over. Remember what God did for you back then.

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0: This is The Reality. Hello to you once again. Welcome to The Reality. The Reality is a half-hour talk show talking about the reality of Jesus in our lives. But today on The Reality, we meet the author of When Dark Paths Meet, Donnie Jackson. When Dark Paths Meet is the true story of how God intervened in Donnie's life to save him out of the darkness and the deceit and the seducing power of witchcraft. Donnie tells of his walk into witchcraft while yet being a member of a local church.
1: I think I was 11 or 12. This entity appeared to me in my dream, and it was my grandfather. I actually went to church during this time of also thinking that I had the spirit guide guiding me. I thought that was all part of God's work. My sister was involved in dark magic, and so I fell for that for quite some time and stayed with that. And I thought I was a Christian because I, like I said, I started going to church, learned a lot about God, but it was all in my head. I didn't have a heart transformation.
0: In our chat with Donnie Jackson, we'll hear how God molded him throughout the following years to make him more Christ-like. Through Christian counseling and deliverance, Donnie was gradually delivered from the occult. This is a process every believer undergoes, a process we call sanctification. We talk with Donnie Jackson today via Skype. Thank you so much, Donnie, for joining us today on The Reality. You've got an amazing story to tell, how God delivered you from witchcraft. Tell us your story.
1: Well, I grew up seeking God. I've always had this spot in my heart of knowing that God existed, and I wanted to get closer to him, and I wasn't even sure exactly how. But at the same time, I come from a family line of my grandfather. He was a spiritist. He believed in people, and when they passed away, they would have their spirits stay on the planet and be guides to their descendants. And so that was sort of a realm that I kind of fell into a little bit, because I thought that was, you know, really nice to be able to have, you know, an ancestor kind of guide me. And during this process, I one time at the age, I think I was 11 or 12, going into the sixth grade, this entity appeared to me in my dream, and it was my grandfather. And of course, it wasn't my grandfather, but at the time, I did not know that. And he told me he would guide me and direct me. And at the same time that happened, there were some people who came to my door and invited me to their church. So I actually went to church during this time of also thinking that I had the spirit guide guiding me. I thought that was all part of God's work. And meanwhile, my sister, and she's my sister by way of adoption. Her father had adopted me, so she was my legal sister. She was not my blood kin. She actually was involved in dark magic. She was involved in witchcraft, and she got wind of the fact that I had a spirit guide, and the spirit guide was supposedly giving me some gifts from God, little clairvoyance, other things that I had some capabilities of. And so she recruited me in, telling me that I had gifts from God and that I could help some of her clients. Her clients being women who came to her because their boyfriends or husbands were mistreating them. And I would help my sister to cast spells upon these men to stop doing what they were doing and leave these women alone or treat them better. And I thought that was a wonderful thing at the time, because you know, nothing better than helping these people, helping these women who had these issues with men in their lives. You know, I was being a helper for God. So I got into it. If you wanted to use the Wizard of Oz, I was the good witch. And so I fell for that for quite some time and stayed with that for several years. And the longer I hung with my sister, and the older I got, a little bit more of this reality came to me that she was doing the things that she was doing for nefarious purposes. But that time, when I was 17, 18, I was pretty much drawn in with her and was helping her, not just pass bills, but pretty much destroying men's lives and just causing havoc in that aspect. Mm-hmm. But when you get so deep into this, you don't realize that that what you're doing is evil, you know. Mm-hmm. And then it came a point in which I realized that what she was doing was dangerous, and she was messing with this one fella who I thought was a very dangerous man, and I felt like he was going to end up, you know, hurting my sister. Mm-hmm. And she wanted to seduce him and make him use up all of his money and everything on her. And I began working against my sister without her knowing it to make this man go away. And my sister didn't know it was me, but I was causing an interference. And then she cast a curse down upon me. Mm-hmm. And so my life started getting really messed up. I was being attacked in my sleep. I had sleepless nights. Things just really went terrible for me. And I ended up moving from my home state to get away. And I came down to Florida, and not realizing I was just bringing my troubles with me, because, you know, you don't just walk away from what you're doing here. If you're going to walk away from the occult or witchcraft, you have to walk towards something, not just away from something. You have to walk towards something, and that something is Jesus Christ. Mm-hmm. There's no other way around this. You can't go into just another religion or anything. It has to be Jesus Christ. He's the author and perfecter of our faith. And so I met this wonderful young lady, and young Christian, and I thought I was a Christian because I, like I said, I started going to church in sixth grade and went to the church the whole time, learned a lot about God, but it was all in my head. I didn't have a heart transformation. And within the year after we were married, I ended up being delivered from it. My pastor took me through the steps. We went into his office, and I had renounced everything that I was involved with. I renounced my witchcraft, my Ouija boards, all the practices I was doing, was going to throw out any literature, anything that had to do with witchcraft, numerology, horoscopes, all those things. Mm-hmm. And I renounced it, and I accepted Christ as my Savior in February of 1982. And my reach up your hand. Life was complete. Ah.

0: teachers talking about witchcraft, talking about things like this, as far as people with clairvoyances or, you know, people practicing that stuff, that it was evil. And I would argue against it because I was doing those things and I love God. But there was a problem. I love God, but what God did I really love, you know? And this you know, entity kept throwing a false God in front of me. But when my eyes were opened, everything became clear. And now, I'd like to say that as soon as I got saved, everything stopped. But no, I say to people that in my life, for me, it was like Jesus bought this old dilapidated home, and it became his. It was his home, but all the 2x4s were rotted. There was much work that had to be done. So through the years of studying his word, through the years of being under the teaching of God's word, and the transformation of my mind and renewing of my mind, he one by one changed all the boards, changed everything out, and cleansed me. It was a cleansing process, and it was such a gentle cleansing process through the years, and to get any lasting effects of the spiritual door that I had opened as a child, to be able to that, and then to be able to live by faith in him. And but it wasn't a painful process. I mean, he blessed me through those years. I've got 6 wonderful boys, and they love the Lord. And but I tell people, I said, in some cases, and I said, I'm not going to formalize Jesus here, but in some cases, he works step by step, because he works, you know, it says, he who began a good work in you, you know, will complete it, you know. And so, yeah, and he gives you the gift of salvation. Now you get to work it out. And this is what he did with me.
1: Wow. Yes. Well, that is, well, for all of us, really, Donnie, that's a process we call sanctification, isn't it? You know, whether we come out of an adverse and dark environment or background, as you did, or not, it's all the process of becoming Christ-like, isn't it, in our growth. So, you know, before I ask you any really deep questions about witchcraft and spiritism, you've just expressed now that you had this process of cleansing, if you like, in your life over a number of years. So during this process, after you'd given your life to Jesus, were there still any demonic or evil manifestations in your life?
0: There were some, yes, but it was from a different standpoint. It was ironic. After working alongside these evil entities, once I was saved, the spiritual door was not closed, but I saw them as the enemy. I saw them from the other side. One of the cases in point is that, like I said, I got saved in 1982. Well, as soon as I got saved, I was ready to storm hell with a squirt gun. You know, I mean, it was amazing. I was angry. I was angry with what they did to me, you know. And but God had to reach out and grab my belt buckle and pull me back in and say, you need to grow, son. You need to grow a little bit, you know. And so, you know, during that time, I would just get under the teaching of his word and grow. But then I remember... there was this one case in which the Lord really showed me something, is that I was working with this fella who was into voodoo, and he told me, he says, you know, I make Christians fall all the time. I can, you know, cast a spell and they end up having all kinds of trouble. And I remember my first gut reaction, that I had only been a Christian maybe just a few months. My first reaction was, and it was in the flesh, well, hit me with your best shot, buddy, because I know how that trick works. I got so many tricks up my sleeve. And I left him, I got in my quiet moment and I said, Lord, why was my reaction to do that? And it's like what the Lord told me. He said, it's because that's all you knew at this time. All you know is to be able to react in the flesh. He said, pray for that person. And so I began praying for Mel, was his name. And that he would come to know the Lord, that, you know, that I would not fall victim to anything that this man would throw at me as a curse. Well, a few days later, I met back up with him again, and he was in what I call a freak out mode because he told me, he says, man, he said, you got some strange aura about you. And he said, I tried to cast a spell, and he said, I got attacked in my sleep by these demons. He said, I don't know what you got, but I couldn't touch you. I look back on that, and at first, when it happened, I thought, why am I so susceptible? Why am I still susceptible? But then I look back on it, I think it was God's way of showing me that, you know, he's got me covered, you know, by blood, and that I'm protected. So that was one. Two is that when my wife was pregnant with our first child, we did not know what the sex of the child was. And my, quote, grandfather appeared to me in my sleep again. And of course, I know it wasn't my grandfather, but he appeared and he had his fingers on the head of this child, and it was a boy. Blonde-haired, blue-eyed boy. And I remember gasping, thinking, I have a son coming? And this creature looked at me, you know, as my grandfather, and he said, I had you, but I've lost you, but I will have all your children. I was emotional. I fell to my knees, and I said, no, no, you can't have him. You can't have him. And then I hollered out, Jesus, help me. I don't know what to do. And when I said Jesus, the creature winced. And I looked at him and I realized, wait a minute, I have Jesus Christ in my life. I stood up in my dream. I stood up and pointed at him. And I said, you be gone in the name of Jesus Christ. And Dudley, his mask came off. And it was not my grandfather. It was a hideous creature. And it disappeared. And my son stood there, you know, still standing there and looking at me. And I could, I'm, like it was plain as day, the voice of the Lord spoke to me in my dream and said, my sins had been completely washed and forgiven. And my sin will not be haunted down to my kids. Praise they will be responsible for their own actions. But you must tell them how I saved you out of what you were involved with. And that's one of the reasons why I ended up writing the book that I have called When Dark Paths Meet.
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1: If you've just joined us, hello to you. 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Well, today, perhaps you've been listening up to our program and you've just thought, I can relate to some of those issues that we're talking about. 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Well, today we're talking to the author of When Dark Paths Meet, Donnie Jackson. What an incredible story. Donnie grew up under his grandfather's influence, who was a spiritist. Donnie attended church at this time, but was caught up with occultic teachings about spirit guides. When his now deceased grandfather appeared to him in a dream, he believed it was his spirit guide. Donnie thought, wrongly, that his spirit guide came from God. Eventually, he became involved in witchcraft through his stepsister, which led him into conflict and attacks by dark, evil forces. We've heard how he finally found faith in Jesus Christ and was taught to understand that all these spiritual forces in his life were, in fact, not from God, but from Satan. Donnie was saved and delivered from demonic activity by the grace of God. Thus began a process of healing and Christian growth in his life that we call sanctification. And sanctification takes time. Let's find out more.
0: Through the years, little things would happen. I would be confronted by people that I was able to pray for them. And there were a couple of people I delivered. But the final straw, this was in 2005. My wife was pregnant with our last child, our sixth child. And there was this game that I used to play with my wife. I would drop her off at one end of the mall. We had a huge mall here in our hometown. I would drive around to the other side. I would buy maybe a couple of tickets to the movies that we were going to go see. And then I would walk through the mall up to the very spot that she was at. Now, you know, we didn't have cell phones or anything, but I could track her. I knew exactly where she was. I knew where my family was. I knew where every one of my boys were. I could see them. Mm. And I thought it was a wonderful gift from God at the time. I thought, wow, thank you, Father, for your Holy Spirit working in our lives so strong that I know where my wife is. I know where my kids are. And I was out in the parking lot. And the voice of the Lord spoke to me and says, how do you know that's from me? Mm. And I said, well, it's got to be from you. I don't have anything else left in my life. And the Lord spoke in spirit. It's funny when people say they, you know, that the Lord speaks, it's not that audible voice, but it's like a thought process that's so strong in your head that you know it's from Him. And then He said, you don't trust me with your boys and wife. And He says, I think it's time for you to give me this gift that you think you have, because it's not from me. And I had a choice there, Dudley. At that very moment, out there in that parking lot, I could say, but God, I want to hold on to this. I think it's really nice that I can do that and be disobedient. Mm. Or I give it to Him and have Him put it away in that box of His and lock the door. And I could tell this was my last bit of any stronghold. It's not even a stronghold, last little bit that was holding on to me, because during the time of my witchcraft days, Dudley, I had the keen awareness of where people were. It was amazing. Hmm. And that was a gift that, you know, a gift, and I put it in quotation marks, that I had. And so I had to give it to Him. I reached out and I said, Lord, I do not want this. I have to live completely by faith and trust You to know that You've got my boys, You've got my wife, and that they don't belong to me anyway. They're Yours. Amen. And Dudley, it was the funniest thing. I go walking in to buy the tickets, and as soon as I bought the tickets, I turned around and I went into panic mode, because I did not know where in the world my wife was. She's in that mall somewhere, and I was stunned. Hmm. And then the fear started hitting. See, you should have held on to that, because now what happened to her? What if she's been kidnapped? What if something's happened to her, you know? And then I cast that fear away. I do not fear. I rely on the Lord Jesus Christ, because my wife belongs to the Lord, not me. And I stood there still wondering where my wife was. And suddenly I got a tap on my shoulder, made me jump out of my skin. I turned around and it was my wife. She goes, oh, I see you got the tickets.
1: Yeah.
0: Honey, you scared me to death just now. She goes, what do you mean? I said, I didn't know where you were. She goes, what? She goes, what's going on? I said, let me tell you after the movie. And I told her after the movie what happened. And she cried. She thought it was wonderful, you know, that I've let the final hold. And Dudley, that's 23 years after my salvation.
1: Wow.
0: I asked the Lord about it. I said, Father, how is it possible that all these years of me still holding on to that You would even bless me? And it was funny. He said, son, it wasn't time for you to know. It wasn't time. He said, I did the working in your life, and you're only responsible for what I show you, you know? And it was almost like the statement says, I understand ignorance, but don't tolerate disobedience. And see, I was ignorant to it. And then when he showed it to me, that was my pivot point to say, okay, give it to Him or be rebellious. And I gave it to Him, you know, and had no idea that was something I'd held on to. But during those years, He blessed me. He blessed me with so much, you know, in life and everything. He wasn't holding me responsible for it. But this, because, you know, He was slowly cleansing me in other areas of my life, anger issues, all these other things.
1: Mm-hmm. Praise God. Well, you know, as I mentioned earlier, the official theological term is sanctification, you know, and Donnie, it's what we all go through. Witchcraft is a sin, right? But then so is lying, so is deceit, so is lust, you know, and these are sins. And many Christian believers, people who have given their lives to Christ, still battle with these issues in life because, and I think this is what you've just expressed, sanctification takes time. And God deals with us one issue at a time because of His grace. Grace is God's doing, and He does it as He reveals to us His truth and our failings, and so we can grow in our faith. Amazing, amazing stuff. With your permission, I'd like to ask you a few questions about witchcraft, if I may. Donnie, you said you got involved in witchcraft, but you didn't start out in witchcraft, I'm understanding. You kind of delved into spiritism. So what's the difference between spiritism and witchcraft?
0: Spiritism is a belief of the soul staying here on Earth, pretty much, and just having spirit guides to guide you through. It's almost like having a guardian angel, so to speak, and watching over you and kind of giving you guidance in your head of decision making and stuff that tries to benefit your life and all. And so there's no true confrontation with other people or anything.
1: Those spirit guides, as you've expressed in your testimony, they're not angels. They're not of God. They're demonic. Am I right?
0: That's exactly right. They are demonic. They come as an angel of light. Scripture even talks about that. And so you get this feeling of guardian angel, and it's not really, it's guardian fallen angel, maybe.
1: Yeah. Amazing. Okay. So what is witchcraft then? What is witchcraft?
0: Witchcraft is pretty much a deliberate use of trying to seek power. There's different levels of witchcraft. The one I was involved with was seeking power to be able to control thoughts in the minds of those that you're trying to cast a spell on. Now, there's other witchcrafts, you know, the certain Wiccan witchcraft that deals with herbs and everything for Mother Earth, you know, and it's if you was to classify it, you would call that the good witch. But my sister was involved in dark magic, casting spells. You try to make contact within the thoughts of that person and to manipulate them in their thinking and seeking out that person. That's the type of witchcraft I was involved with. My sister was mostly rogue. She was not part of a witch's coven, and it was a cross between witchcraft and a little bit of Satanism. But her witchcraft was more dark magic, and that's a type of witchcraft right there.
1: But now, as we've said, you know, the devil can manifest as an angel of light. So-called white magic and black magic—it's all evil. Am I right?
0: Yes, it is. The case between my sister and myself is a classic case. We were actually, she was dark magic, I was white magic. And yet it was under the same supervisor of the demonic this demon allowed me to be the good guy and allowed her to be the bad guy. But we working together.
1: Absolutely. Well, we know the Bible makes it very plain that the devil, the enemy of our souls, the thief who comes to kill, steal, and destroy, is a deceiver. Jesus called him a liar and the father of lies, and he often portrays himself as good, as you've described in your testimony. But it's not good because it's not of God. The bottom line here is love and God's grace, God's supernatural power, God's spiritualism. His miracles and his healings are manifestations of his love for us. And we don't find that in witchcraft or any of these dark forces. This is amazing stuff. Well, Donnie, our time has run up. I'm really sorry about that. There's so much I could have asked you. But thank you so much for sharing your story with us today on The Reality. What an amazing story today, talking with Donnie Jackson. When Dark Paths Meet is his book. You can find it where books are sold online. If you have any questions, if you can relate to anything we've spoken about, please write to me by email, dudley@surereality.net. dudley@surereality.net. 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
1: Grenada's voice of hope.
2: What you like. He knows our propensity and he has compassion when we come home. Come back home as quickly as possible. Though your sins be as scarlet, they shall be white as snow. Though they be red like crimson, they shall be as wool. So whatever inheritance, whatever God still wants to do for you, to you, through you, in you, don't lose anymore. Jesus Christ broke the curse. So don't ever talk about you being cursed again if you know Jesus Christ. The curse, the consequence of the law is broken. The greatest miracle of all is when you dip yourself in the blood of Jesus Christ for the forgiveness of sins and the gift of eternal life. Many of God's children are spiritual POWs, prisoners of war, trapped in a sin that they have been unable to break. Trapped in a situation that is contrary to the will and word of God, from which they have not been able to escape. Whether it is alcoholism or drugs or pornography or gluttony or profanity, whether it is lashing out in anger and wrath and inability to control one's temper, they find themselves caught and unable to get out. I want to talk about the consequence of addiction. The biblical word for what the world calls addiction is stronghold. Because the biblical word stronghold is referring to the spiritual nature of the addiction. Right. A stronghold is a spiritually based addiction, which means if you try to fix an addiction, which is really a stronghold, without the right spiritual connection, you can't be released from it because you haven't dealt with the core issue that's behind it. So you just deal with the thing itself. We're living in a time when people find themselves stuck. Today, I want to try to give a biblical mechanism for deliverance, predicated on an understanding that Christians can find themselves in strongholds like non-Christians. You don't have to be saved for long to know that when you got saved, your flesh didn't disappear. Some of our flesh was so well trained when we weren't saved that when we got saved, the flesh looked at that as a new opportunity to show how strong it really is. Even the most spiritual person in the New Testament, the Apostle Paul, struggled with something he couldn't shake. In Romans chapter 7, verses 14 to 24, Paul says he was doing things he did not want to do. He said he told himself, you shouldn't do it. He said the willing was there. I was really serious, but the ability to pull it off wasn't. I kept promising God, I'm not going to do it again. I kept promising God. I struggled between my flesh and my salvation, and the two were not getting along. And so, this thing called stronghold, spiritual addictions, is spiritual slavery in some category of life, which is why he calls it, in verse 14, a slave to sin. If you're a slave, that means you have a master. He calls the master sin. He doesn't call it a bad habit. He doesn't call it a mistake. He doesn't call it something that, you know, you need to just get over. He calls it something that is in antithesis to the will and word of God. So, no, you didn't just make a mistake over and over and over again. You had a master called sin, because if you don't know who your master is, then you won't address it for what it is. He calls it slavery, being under the whip of an entity that he calls sin. How does this stronghold or spiritual addiction, whatever category it is, occur? Because understanding the cause will lead us to the cure. When you're sick and you go to the doctor, he's going to try to find the cause so he can give you the right cure. Many of us are trying to cure the wrong cause. So we're medicating something that's not the problem, and wonder why we're not getting healthier spiritually. 2 Corinthians chapter 10 verse 2 says, I ask that when I am present, I need not to be bold with the confidence with which I propose to be courageous against some who regard us as if we walk according to the flesh. For though we walk in the flesh, we do not war according to the flesh. For the weapons of our warfare are not the flesh, but divinely powerful for the destruction of fortresses. We are destroying speculations and every lofty thing raised up against the knowledge of God. And we are taking every thought captive to the obedience of Christ. The problem of addiction, a sin that has mastered you or us or me. The problem of addiction has to do with a lofty thing. Okay, you see that phrase? He says this lofty thing in verse 5 has been raised up against the knowledge of God. What Paul is saying is, the reason why we stay defeated is because of our partition in the mind. There is a blockage in the mind. He says speculations and thoughts raised up, petitioned out against the knowledge of God. So what the enemy does is he sets up a partition in the mind so that the truth of God can't get through. And because he partials off your thinking, your speculation, and your thought, no matter how many sermons you hear, it can't cross over to the other room. Because the other room is filled with contradictory information that the enemy doesn't want the knowledge of God to cross over into. He calls this other information in the other half of the room, your partial off mind, he calls that information knowledge and speculation against the knowledge of God. So the lofty thing is contradicting what God says, what God thinks, so that it doesn't go all the way through. So what happens is that the enemy is able to keep the truth of God from fully infiltrating your thought patterns, so that you have victory one moment and defeat another moment.
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2: This blocking through a lofty thing keeps what he calls, in verse 4, the fortress, prison, or tomb operating. So the moment you think you're getting out, you find out you're still in. Because it didn't cross over. The partition made sure it didn't cross over. Now, the biblical word for this lofty thing is double-mindedness. Double-mindedness. Double to mind thought, thinking in two different directions at the same time. Partition. It is the job of Satan to keep you thinking in two ways at the same time. He doesn't mind you getting God's thoughts on Sunday as long as in the other room you have his thoughts on Monday. Because if he can get you to have God's thoughts on Sunday but get his thoughts on Monday, he can keep God's thoughts from penetrating the whole of you. Therefore, God's thoughts don't last long because they're in competition. It's like on Sunday, after having incorporated the other worldview all week long, somehow that diet worship will override and give you victory. He says, no, you're operating with a partition. And that partition cancels out the knowledge of God, making it incapable of your mind being able to take every thought captive to the obedience to Christ. So in order for the penetration of God's truth to bring victory in the area of the stronghold due to the vice grip of sin that has been amplified by Satan and demons, in order for that to be overcome, that wall must be taken down in order that the fortress, the prison, might be destroyed, not remodeled. And the tricky part of this, the tricky part, is that the other part of the room, the part that's not from God, feels right a lot of the time. See, the reason why Satan can keep us trapped is when we don't like what God wants and come to some logical conclusion about it that we can toss a little Jesus name on top of it, we think then it must be okay when it's the devil controlling the other side of the room of our minds. And when we understand this and grasp this, it becomes a transforming truth that, wait a minute, I have a divided mind and that's why it doesn't stick. It stays there for a day or a week, but it doesn't stick. And even when it comes back, I don't have victory over it. It has victory over me. So if that's the problem, how do we do this? How do we do this? How do we begin now to remove the partition so there is no longer a division in the mind, so that now God's knowledge flows through, and the fortress is destroyed, and all the speculation that's holding me hostage. Back to our original passage, John 8. He says in John chapter 8, verse 31 and 32, if you continue in my word, then you will know, then you are truly my disciples, and you will know the truth, and the truth will make you free. You only are going to be freed by the truth. Okay? Now, nobody will disagree with that, so let me say it another way. You will only be freed by the truth, not what you believe to be true. Paul said in the scripture we just read in 2 Corinthians 10, we do not war according to the flesh. The flesh can't fix the flesh. You can try to manage it. You can try to force it down. You can try to make a New Year's resolution. You can promise you're never going to do it again. You can talk to yourself. You can go to the counselor. You can take medication. But if it's a spiritual sin issue, what we do is go to the thing that's the problem to fix the problem. He says, no. What you must do first and foremost is continue in my truth. Look, verse 31, he says, I want you to continue in my truth and you will know the truth. You must abide in the truth. We don't abide in the truth, we visit it. No, he says, no. To have victory over the master of sin, you must abide in the truth. I want you to read Romans 6, 7, and 8. Those three chapters. Romans 6, 7, and 8. Why? Because Romans 6, 7, and 8 is going to tell you the truth about the master called sin, whatever that sin is. In chapter 6, Paul is going to tell you about your new identity in Christ. He's going to tell you, you've been baptized with Christ and you are not who you used to be. Paul's going to tell you to shift your identification in your newness in Christ, and therefore, verse 11 of chapter 6, consider your old person dead. That's not who you are. Then he's going to come to chapter 7, and Paul's going to tell you, I struggled like you struggle. I had some things in my life. He doesn't tell us what it is, which is good, because then you can put your stuff in that chapter. He says, and I struggled, and the things I didn't want to do, the things I did, and I didn't want it, and it kept coming back, and I resisted it, but it showed up again until I got to chapter 8 and understood the power of the Holy Spirit. And that the law of the Spirit is greater than the law of sin and death. So that in verse 13, he says, therefore, I have no longer any obligation to the flesh. When I understood that I got this supernatural peace when it's tied to the truth. So if you are struggling with something, if you are a believer, every day for this week, read chapter 6, 7, and 8 of the book of Romans over and over again, and let the medicine seep down and abide in you, because when you continue in my word, you will then know the truth, and the truth will set you free. Because when you look at verse 36, so if the Son makes you free, you will be free indeed. Okay, wait a minute. We got a little issue here. Because verse 32 says, and you will know the truth, and the truth will make you free. Right? That's what it said. But in verse 36, it says, so if the Son makes you free, you will be free indeed. Wait a minute. In the first one, The truth will make me free. But in the second one, the Son sets me free. In the first one, I'm free. But in the second one, I'm free indeed. So what's the difference between being made free and being set free? And what's the difference between being free and free indeed? What's the difference here? If somebody comes and you're in jail and comes up to you and says, someone has just purchased bail for you, posted bail for you, you're going to shout. You're going to applaud. Somebody has paid what you need to get out. You're going to say, yeah, yeah, yeah, yeah, I'm free, but you're still in jail. You're free because bail has been posted, but you're not out. But you are free. Because once you post bail that has been accepted, you're free. But then they got to do paperwork. They got to do the paperwork. So there is often a gap between legally being free and being out. The Word of God posts bail, but the Son has the key to the lock. The bail makes you free. The Son sets you free. It's one thing to be in jail and to hear somebody's posted bail. It's a whole bunch of other stuff when folks see you walk out of the jailhouse and see that you are free. Jesus made his freedom visible on Sunday morning. You know, this is the month of February, and everybody's talking about this nationally as African American History Month. In 1863, Abraham Lincoln signed the Emancipation Proclamation. But folk in Texas and Louisiana and Arkansas didn't find out about it till June 19, 1865. So there was a gap between legal freedom and there was a gap between the experience of freedom. Not because the proclamation hadn't been signed, it was because folk didn't know about it. So one reason you can stay a slave is because nobody told you how to be free. Oh, but there's another way you can stay a slave. Somebody can tell you that you are free, but you've gotten so used to living on the plantation that you don't exercise the freedom that you have. So a lot of folks stayed in slavery who had been set free because they had gotten so used to being there, they didn't want to take the risk of freedom. On the cross, Jesus signed your Emancipation Proclamation. And everybody who trusts Christ is redeemed. But Satan doesn't want you to know that. He wants a partition up in your mind so that you don't believe you can walk in freedom. But I'm here to tell you today that he who the Son sets free is free indeed. But only if you continue in his word. You continue in his word, you call on the Son, and then you can declare like a great man a few years ago in 1963 in Washington, D.C., free at last. Free at last. I thank God Almighty with my stronghold. I'm free at last. Slavery is a terrible thing. It's where you're being held hostage by something or someone that seeks to own you against your will. Far too many people today are slaves to themselves. Slaves to alcohol, slaves to drugs, slaves to sex, slaves to worry. Slavery comes in all kind of shape and sizes. The one thing about it is it owns you. It tells you how you're going to think, how you're going to feel, what you're going to do, where you're going to go. And you obey it, I obey it, because we've become chained to it. And then we bear the consequences of that reality. What we used to control now controls us. And we often find it will not let us go easily. Well, the good news is God is the breaker of the chains that are holding us hostage. He's got the key. He knows how to unlock the handcuffs. When we connect with a relationship with Him based on our dependence on His Spirit tied to the Word of God, you will find that the chains that hold or are holding you hostage no longer are made of unbreakable steel, because God has the key to release you. It's time to be released. No more being owned by the illegitimate. No more being a slave to the slave master Satan, to the incarceration cell of the world, or to the uncontrollable passions of the flesh. Why? Because God offers freedom. And to be free, free at last, when you experience this, you will thank God that you are free at last. God is offering you and me freedom from anything illegitimately holding us hostage so we can be released from its consequences.

0: like a person on an IV, drip, drip, drip. He's doing something.
1: Dr. Tony Evans says the thorns God sends our way make us uncomfortable, but they also make us grow.
0: If you keep pulling out the IV because you don't like the thorn, you'll never see the medication at work.
1: Celebrating 40 years of faithfulness, this is The Alternative with Dr. Tony Evans, author, speaker, senior pastor of Oak Cliff Bible Fellowship in Dallas, Texas, and president of the Urban Alternative. Even if your life is coming up roses, you'll get your share of thorns to go along with them. But today, Dr. Evans explains that you get them for a reason and talks about specific ways we can deal with their discomfort. Let's join him as he begins today's message in 2 Corinthians chapter 12.
0: In verse 7, he introduces us to it, the reality of a thorn. He says, because of the surpassing greatness of the revelations, for this reason, to keep me from exalting myself, there was given to me a thorn in the flesh, a messenger of Satan, to buffet me. That's not buffet me. To trouble me, to torment me, to get on my last nerve. The Greek word for thorn referred to a splinter or a needle of some kind that pricked you. We've all had a needle or a thorn or a splinter from wood to get in our finger or toe and irritate us. It could be used of a hook that catches a fish, piercing its skin, of which it can't shake itself from without tearing and making things worse. A thorn is anything that nags or irritates your life on a continuous basis. A thorn is anything that nags, irritates, exacerbates, or frustrates your life ongoingly. You can't shake it. It hangs around. Paul says, there was given to me a thorn in the flesh. Something to irritate me. Now, you can read commentaries galore, and you'll have a lot of guesswork as to what Paul's thorn was. For example, Paul talks about how when he was trying to write the churches, he had trouble seeing. In fact, he had an amanuensis, a recorder who would write for him. And so some will say, well, it was his eye problem. But still others will say, well, he was always being followed by this group called the Judaizers, who were undermining his ministry. And so they were an irritation to him. Maybe it was that. God will do whatever it takes to rid us of our self-sufficiency. I've got a thorn. It hurts. Won't go away. Had it forever. Don't see any new revelation. How do I work with this thing? What's my response to the thorn? To get the thorn to do what the thorn is designed to do, what do I do? Let's go back to verse 8. He says, concerning this thorn, I entreated the Lord 3 times that it might depart from me. So the first thing he did was pray about the thorn. If you have a thorn, it's getting on your nerves, nagging and irritating you, you pray about it. Was praying about it, and God said no. So how do you make it in the meantime? Here's the verse 9. And God said to me, the one who gave him the thorn said to me, my grace is sufficient for you, for power is perfected in weakness. One of the great verses of the Bible. Let me translate that for you. God didn't grant his request, but God met his need. Moses prayed upon the mountain. He said, look, Lord, let me see your face. God said, no. No, no man can see my face and live. So any Christian who tells you just pray and God's going to answer it because you pray, yeah, he's going to answer it, and it might be no. God is not yes all the time. Or it might be no, not yet. Or not today. Or like we tell our children, wait. But while you wait with this needle jabbing you, you're going to learn a lesson about the greatest word in the Christian vocabulary, grace. There is no greater word than this one. Grace. Grace is God giving you what you can't give yourself. It is God's goodness overrunning you. I am not right now going to answer your request about getting rid of the thorn. I'm not going to kill your husband. I'm not going to get you that job, give you that promotion, get you out of debt, give you that mate. No. But it hurts. It's sticking me, irritating me, nagging me, frustrating me. Okay. I'm not going to give you what you request, but I'm going to give you what you need. You need grace. You need me to come alongside of you and to give you, watch this now, a second wind. You know what a second wind is when you're running. You're running and you're just too tired. You just can't go any further, and the transmission changes gears. And all of a sudden you get strength you didn't have, energy you didn't have, and it was by grace, which meant it had to be given. Because grace is a gift, the Bible says. So grace is given. How much grace? He tells you in verse 9, sufficient grace. God doesn't just give grace. He gives sufficient grace. When does God give sufficient grace? When you pray. He says, I prayed and I got an answer. And the answer wasn't what I asked for, but the answer was what I needed, sufficient to what I was going through. Now, let me tell you something. There is no thorn you're enduring that God says, no, I'm not going to get rid of, for which there is not sufficient grace to handle until your change comes. That cannot happen. Now, I'm not talking about thorns you're sticking yourself with. I'm talking about thorns given to you. But we so much want a yes answer that we miss grace. Let me show you the greatest verse on grace in the Bible. The greatest verse on grace in the Bible. The same book. Turn back a few pages. I'm going to come back. Hold your finger there. But chapter 9 of 2 Corinthians, verse 8. Here it is. Memorize this one. Write it down. Put it in your Bible. Think about it all day. This will get you through anything. Verse 8 of chapter 9. And God is able to make all grace abound to you, that always, having all sufficiency in everything, you have an abundance for every good deed. Now, he left no stone uncovered in that verse. He says God has got so much grace that it abounds, it heaps up, and it happens always in all sufficiency. And it doesn't matter about the situation, in everything, so that not only do you get enough grace, you get bonus grace and abundance for every good deed. Listen, when you're trying to deal with a thorn and God hasn't taken away a thorn, don't go trying to pull it out yourself. You're going to rip something. You go searching for grace. And where did he get grace? When he prayed three times. The difference between the defeated Christian and the victorious Christian, when they both have the same thorn, is that one is experiencing grace and the other is not. That's the difference. One is being showered with grace and the other is not. Because the other is so irritated at the thorn, they spend all their time dealing with the thorn, so they never get around to the new revelation. See, there are two ways to deal with a problem. Let me explain. One way is to get rid of it, which is all, we all want to get rid of the problem. Or another way is to have something so superior happen that you forget it. Let's say you have a thorn of depression or discouragement or not married to the best person in the world or whatever it is. And you go home today or tomorrow from work, you open up your mail, somebody gives you a check for $1 million. You be running through the house telling that husband that you haven't loved for 15 years. I love you. I love you. Ain't told you that forever, but I love you today. Headache? What headache? I don't have a headache. What's a headache? Because something new happened. Something unexpected happened. That was so awesome, so great, so devastatingly glorious that it made the thorn that hasn't disappeared become insignificant. Some of you have spent your life running from your thorn and you have missed your revelation. You missed your illumination. You've missed the new thing God wants to show you. And the humbling he wants to give you by making you dependent on him. Grace.
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0: Billy Graham was speeding. True story. Billy Graham was speeding. He got pulled over. And he had to pay the fine. He went to court to pay the fine, just 10 miles over the speed limit. He went in there, and the judge says, I'm guilty. The judge didn't recognize him at first. Then the judge caught, when he heard the voice, who he is talking to. Billy Graham. He said, you're pleading guilty? He says, yeah, I was guilty. He says, but Dr. Graham, this is going to cost you $100. He says, I know, I was guilty. This guy just couldn't get over. He's sitting in front of Billy Graham, the greatest evangelist in all of human history, and he's going to fine him $100 for going 10 miles an hour over the speed limit. The judge reached in his pocket, pulled out a $100 bill, put it down and said, fine paid. And then he looked at Dr. Graham and said, can I take you out for steak?

he tickets you, but only because he wants to show you grace. When God lets you see grace, what you don't deserve, he says, the thorns that are sticking you, that you fussing about, got an attitude about, now begin to work for you. We've all been to the doctor. We've all been stuck by a needle. That pricks, irritates, frustrates needles. But inside the prick is medicine. The same thing hurting you is helping you. And if you say, don't stick me, cause the needle hurts, well, you may be out of the pain, but you're also out of the medication. If God is sticking you and you prayed about it, and that nothing is more irritating than having heard a sermon about trust God, pray to God, you pray to God, and he does nothing, you need to know that nothing had medicine in it. That leaving the thorn was like a person on an IV with the needle stuck in, drip, drip, drip, he's doing something. But if you keep pulling out the IV because you don't like the thorn, you'll never see the medication at work. He says, and when you see grace, my grace, not people's grace, my grace, which came when he prayed, my power is perfected in weakness. Thorns make you weak, don't they? God says, I'm going to give you grace. And then in your weakness, what I'm going to do is I'm going to show you my power. Why? Because God loves weak things so that when it becomes strong, there is no question how it got there. There is no question who the glory goes to, who the credit goes to. So the thorns begin to work for you. That's why God used a little boy like David to kill a Goliath. That's why he told Gideon to make his army smaller, because it was through the weak things, things that are broken, stripped, bared down. God loves to use broken things. He breaks the seed to get a plant. He breaks a cloud to get rain, and he breaks people to show them his power. He makes the thorn reduce you to a level of absolute dependency on him. Okay, so let's close. What do you do? I got a thorn. It won't go away. I've been trying to run from the thorn, pull the thorn out myself. It just keep coming back. And I haven't seen any grace. I don't have any power. Tell me what to do. All right, let's let Paul tell you what to do. Verse 9, most gladly, therefore, I will rather boast about my weakness, that the power of Christ may dwell in me. Therefore, I am well content with weaknesses. And then he says at the end of verse 10, for when I am weak, I am strong. Guess what he said I'm going to do? Brag about my thorn. Did you see that? Boast about my weakness. Brag about my thorn. Paul said, I got this thing sticking me. Boy, isn't it great? This thing is driving me crazy. Praise the Lord. Women, don't look at me. Isn't that what he said? He said, I'm going to boast about my weakness. I'm going to thank God for that insensitive husband. I'm going to bless God that he hadn't brought me a man or a woman for a mate yet. I'm going to brag that I'm frustrated by these circumstances. I'm going to brag and I'm going to praise him. And the reason that I am going to praise him is because when I am weak, when I can't see my way out, when I don't know which way to go, he gonna show up and I'm gonna see his strength. You say, well, why haven't I seen it yet? Because you haven't been boasting yet. You've been complaining, grumbling, fussing.

0: listening. You haven't been praising, blessing, bragging, and boasting. You haven't approached the thorn right yet. All you keep saying is, it's not there. Why me? Why now? I'm tired. I don't believe that God answers prayer. That's not how you handle a thorn. He says you boast in it and chill with it. I will be content with it. You chill. You stay right where you are and you chill with it. There's this office building that didn't build enough elevators. They didn't make enough elevators for the building. And so people had to wait a long time to wait for the elevators. You've been in a building like that, don't seem to have enough elevators for the size of the building. So they had to decide what to do about this building, what to do about this building, because it was too expensive to put another shaft in and put another elevator in. It would cost too much money, but they couldn't have their people waiting like that, being discontent. And they came up with a novel idea. On every floor, they put mirrors. Every single floor, mirrors all around where the elevators were. So folks spent time looking at themselves. You go around looking at and they discovered if they could focus on something else. Somebody not praying with me. If they can focus on something else, it'll make the wait for the elevator not seem as long. Some of you are tired of waiting, but you're focusing on the wrong thing. God says, boast about your weakness. Focus on me while you wait for God to bring the elevator to deliver you from the floor he got you stuck on. You got to shift your focus while you wait for your change.
1: 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Well, tomorrow, Dr. Evans has some good news for believers being held hostage by their past as he talks about the important relationship between the pardon we need and the pardon we give. Right now, though, he's back with a special invitation for you.
0: If you're not absolutely sure that you have received salvation, that you're on your way to heaven, then let's get that straight right now. God offers you salvation as a free gift because of the sacrifice of his son. And if you will come to Jesus Christ, acknowledging your need for a savior because you recognize you're a sinner, recognizing you can't save yourself, and appealing to Jesus to apply his death into your life, he will come in, forgive your sins, and give you eternal life right now. Simply say to the Lord, I know I'm a sinner. I know I need a savior. I'm believing in you alone to be my savior. So I now accept your offer to give me eternal life and the forgiveness of sins. And then thank him for the free salvation he just gave you.
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0: are trying to get rid of something God gave you.
1: Dr. Tony Evans says those painful problems we think of as burdens may really be blessings.
0: One of the reasons God gives you a thorn is because he wants to show you some new things.
1: Celebrating 40 years of faithfulness, this is The Alternative with Dr. Tony Evans, author, speaker, senior pastor of Oak Cliff Bible Fellowship in Dallas, Texas, and president of the Urban Alternative. When life gets thorny, many times our only instinct is to do whatever it takes to get things back to normal. But Dr. Evans explains today God just might have something bigger in mind. Let's join him in the book of Exodus as he explains.
0: A dense fog covering seven blocks to a depth of 100 feet is composed of less than one glass of actual water. A fog covering seven blocks, so you can't see even 100 feet in front of you because it's that thick, only has a glass or less of water that composes that much fog. You see, there are 60 billion droplets that are spread out of particles settling over that seven block area. But it can blot out your ability to see things clearly. Many today are living in a spiritual fog. They allow a cup full of trouble, irritation, or as our text tells us today, thorns, to cloud out their vision and dampen their spirits. How do you live in the sunshine when all you see is fog? Now, make no mistake about it. On a foggy day, the sun is shining. But the question is, how can such a little bit of water cause all of this confusion? In 2 Corinthians chapter 12, verses 7 through 10, where Paul discusses the thorn. In verse 7, he introduces us to it, the reality of a thorn. He says, because of the surpassing greatness of the revelations, for this reason, to keep me from exalting myself, there was given to me a thorn in the flesh, a messenger of Satan, to buffet me. That's not buffet me. To trouble me, to torment me, to irritate me, to exacerbate me. Or to put it in everyday, contemporary, colloquial language, to get on my last nerve. The Greek word for thorn referred to a splinter or a needle of some kind that pricked you. We've all had a needle or a thorn or a splinter from wood to get in our finger or toe and irritate us. It could be used of a hook that catches a fish, piercing its skin, of which it can't shake itself from without tearing and making things worse. A thorn is anything that nags or irritates your life on a continuous basis. A thorn is anything that nags, irritates, exacerbates, or frustrates your life ongoingly. You can't shake it. It hangs around. Says there was given to me a thorn in the flesh, something to irritate me. Now, you can read commentaries galore and you have a lot of guesswork as to what Paul's thorn was. For example, Paul talks about how when he was trying to write the churches, he had trouble seeing. In fact, he had an amanuensis, a recorder who would write for him. And so some will say, well, it was his eye problem. But still others will say, well, he was always being followed by this group called the Judaizers, who were undermining his ministry. And so they were an irritation to him. Maybe it was that. Paul speaks of being lonely. He says, everyone has forsaken me. Some say it was loneliness. But the Bible never says what his thorn is. And that's good. It's good that he doesn't tell us what his thorn is so you can put your thorn here. Anything that irritates, nags, frustrates, exacerbates on a continuous level. In fact, he lays it open in verse 10. He says it can be insults, distresses, persecutions, or difficulties. Some of you are having to deal with emotional thorns. Things that have to do with your feelings. You are lonely. You perhaps have been single for an inordinate amount of time, and you are simply tired of being alone, and it pricks you, nags you, irritates you. Or perhaps it's depression that keeps popping up and you can't shake it. Maybe it's memories or regrets. When you look back over your life, you wish you could have done things differently, but you can't because that's history now. But you've not been able to shake it. It's an emotional thorn. Others have relational thorns. People who get on your nerves. They always popping up at the wrong time, which is anytime they show up. This could be the person living in an unhappy marriage. They have no biblical grounds for divorce. They feel stuck spiritually. But they are unhappy, and it becomes an irritation. It's a relational kind of thorn. Others have financial thorns. A long time trying to find a job or the right job, and it's not coming through. Or perhaps you're stuck in an unhappy work situation. Or it looks like every time you try to get out of debt, just when you think you made it, something else breaks down. Something else shows up, and you can't shake this financial situation. I guess one of the worst thorns there is are physical thorns. Disabilities, chronic illnesses, headaches that won't go away. Things that are wrong with your body that are not healed. It's a thorn. Please notice this phrase in verse 7. There was given me a thorn. Now we could spend an hour on that. He says, my thorn was a gift. Well, take your gift back. He says, it was given me. And if you think that's bad, that God is giving away thorns. See, now, I know you don't hear about this too much today. You hear about how he's giving blessings. Money. Cars. Houses. But let me tell you something else he's giving. Thorns. that was giving me a thorn in the flesh, in my humanity. And look at the theology here. A messenger of Satan to buffet me. God gave me a thorn and let the devil deliver it. Come on, work with that now. The thorn was handed to me, given to me. And you'll discover when you read the whole passage, by God. But the delivery service was a messenger of the devil. You ever looked at maybe you have a relational thorn, somebody in your life keeps getting on your nerves, you say, you ain't nothing but the devil. Well, you are partially right. But the gift came from God. Watch this now. God is sovereign, meaning he's in charge. Nothing happens, and I mean nothing. No matter how tiny or big, that either is not caused by God, he made it happen, or allowed by God, he okayed it happening. There is no third category like luck or chance or fate. Words that ought not be part of any serious Christian's vocabulary. Because to have luck, chance, or fate is to deny sovereignty. You can't have an omniscient God who knows everything and something get by him. You say, but the devil is messing with me. If the devil is messing with you, God had to okay it.
1: There's a great example of that in Scripture. And Dr. Evans will tell us about it when he comes back in a moment with more of this lesson from his current series, Freedom Through Forgiveness. 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I'll have our contact information again for you a little later on after part two of today's lesson and this.
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0: We all know Job. His life is falling apart. But when you read Job chapter 1, God starts it off. God says to the devil in Job 1, have you considered my servant Job? Devil says, well, the only reason he's serving you is because you're blessing him. Take away his blessings, he won't serve you. And then God tells the devil, go right ahead. I'm going to give Job the thorn and you can deliver it. If the devil is messing with you, God okayed it first. The great question of theology is, why would an all-powerful God allow a lesser creature that he created, the devil, to do what he has done? Good question, especially when you use the word allow. See, the answer is in the question. The devil is not the devil. The devil is God's devil. He operates by permission. you know what you're facing is a thorn? Verse 8. Concerning this, I entreated the Lord 3 times that it might depart from me. If it's nagging you, irritating you, and getting on your nerves, you prayed about it, and God hadn't done anything about it, that's a thorn. Anybody got a thorn sticking you? Many of us are trying to get rid of something God gave you. You say, well, if God gave it, how can it be so bad? Because the devil delivered it. It was given to me. I prayed about it. I said, God, get rid of this thorn. It's sticking me. He says, I prayed 3 times. So I wasn't being carnal. I wasn't being sinful. I was talking to God. You told me, preacher, to pray. I prayed. And I still got this thorn. If you pray about something and you're a serious Christian and a serious prayer and it's a thorn because it's irritating you and God doesn't take it, that's because he's not finished with the gift. Because it's a gift. A thorn is a gift. It was given to me. Why would God give me a gift like that? Something that nags me in perpetuity. Something that won't go away. Day after day, week after week, month after month, year after year. Why would a good God, and God is good all the time, and all the time God is good, why would a good God give me something to prick me like this? I don't deserve this. I deserve better. Back to verse 7. There are 2 reasons God gives you a thorn. Number 1. And because of the surpassing greatness of the revelation. The first thing, the first reason, this is very important now, that God gives you a thorn is he wants to show you some new things. Let's look at Paul's revelation here in this chapter, verse 2. I know a man in Christ, Paul's talking about himself, in the third person, who 14 years ago, whether in the body I do not know or out of the body I do not know, God knows, such a man was caught up to the third heaven. And I know how such a man, whether in the body or apart from the body, I do not know, God knows, was caught up in the paradise and heard inexpressible words which a man is not permitted to speak. Now watch this. Paul is the only man in all of history who was taken to heaven, got to see heaven, and allowed to come back to earth to discuss it. He says he went to the third heaven. There are 3 heavens. There is the atmospheric heaven, where the clouds are, the oxygen is. There is the stellar heaven, the stars, the planets, the solar system. And then there is the throne room of God, paradise. The place where every believer goes when they die. That's the third heaven. He says, I was taken to paradise. I like what he says. He says, whether in the body or out of the body, I don't know. In other words, it was a dimension I'm not familiar with. It was an experience that is unlike any experience I ever had. See, I can't fully explain heaven to you. Because it operates in another dimension. It operates outside of space, outside of time. He says, I cannot fully explain my state. I'm not sure how to articulate it. But this one thing I do know, what I saw up there, I cannot put words together to formulate. He calls it inexpressible. One of the reasons God gives you a thorn is because he wants to show you some new things. Things that go beyond what's normal for you. Things that go beyond what's average for you. So many Christians are satisfied with the normal. So they spend all their time trying to get rid of their thorns. complaining about their thorns, fussing and cussing about their thorns, asking why all day long when God is trying to show you something you've never seen before. And the thorn is a necessary part of the revelation. When God gives you a thorn, he has something new, something unique. God is going to expand your anointing when he increases your thorn. Did you just hear me? God's got something in store for you when he gives you a thorn. So the good news is, if you've got a thorn, it's a gift from God, but because it hurts you, delivered by the devil, because the God who gave the gift that was delivered by the devil has got something in store for you.
1: Dr. Tony Evans, explaining why things that make us uncomfortable also make us grow, in a message he calls How to Understand a Thorn. It's just one part of our current series, a six-lesson collection called Freedom Through Forgiveness, which includes some bonus material we won't have time to present on the air this time around. As I mentioned earlier, you can get this six-lesson collection as our gift when you make a contribution to help keep Tony's teaching on this station, along with the companion booklet, 30 Days to Victory Through Forgiveness. As you've heard, the Urban Alternative is celebrating 40 years of ministry this year, so your support is an investment in an organization with some deep roots. But those roots sink even deeper back into Dr. Evans' early life and ministry. Here's what he told me recently about an important person and event from his undergrad days at Carver Bible College that shaped who he would become.
0: John McNeil was a great influencer in my life in college, and I would spend a lot of time talking with him. His house was on campus. So I would go over and I would do work for him in his house, just little odds and ends kind of things. But that gave me a lot of time to spend. His wife would always feed me ice cream for doing work. And there was a lot of affirmation that came from him as we were trying to deal with, because I'm now in Atlanta and the civil rights thing is, you know, hot and heavy coming out of Atlanta. And so there was a lot of tension in the air. So we were always wrestling theologically and practically with the whole issue of race and the Bible. It was while I was in Atlanta that I was denied to go to a white church there, simply because they did not want to have a black person in the church, and the church split over it. So there were dual tracks I was always operating on. Even when I went to college, there was a dual track, because there was conservative theology, even though it was in a context of social change. So that was another crisis in my life that also helped prepare me for an emphasis on racial reconciliation even to today.
1: 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When you do, take a moment to click on the link that says Jesus. 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Tony will talk about how the Lord's death on the cross paid the price for everything you and I have ever done wrong and made it possible for us to have a real, personal relationship with God, starting now and continuing through eternity. The Bible says there's no way to make this happen. So visit TonyEvans.org today to find out more. Again, that's TonyEvans.org. Well, tomorrow, more from Dr. Evans on what our God-given thorns can teach us and how to deal with the discomfort they cause along the way. I hope you'll be with us. The Alternative with Dr. Tony Evans is brought to you by the Urban Alternative and is celebrating 40 years of faithfulness thanks to the generous contributions of listeners like you.

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4: Day number 235, we believe, in 2 Chronicles chapters 18, verse 20 to 34, and chapters 19 and 20, Jehoshaphat sees Ahab's downfall, reforms Judah, and leads the people to seek God when enemies approach. Their prayer, "Our eyes are on you," becomes a turning point as the Lord delivers them in victory, showing that belief expressed in dependence brings peace and strength. In 1 Corinthians chapter 15, verse 35 to 49, Paul explains the resurrection body. What is sown in weakness is raised in power, bearing the image of the heavenly man. This hope gives strength to endure trials now. Psalm 102, verse 12 to 17, shifts from lament to confidence, praising God who reigns forever and will show compassion to his people. Even in affliction, his promises remain sure. Together, these passages remind us that dependence on God brings victory and that belief in the resurrection secures lasting hope. Today, ask the Holy Spirit to fix your eyes on God and to strengthen your trust in what is to come. Our scripture readings for today is the book of 2 Chronicles, chapter 18. Verse 28 to 34 and chapters 19 and 20, 1 Corinthians chapter 15, verse 35 to 49, and Psalm 102, verse 12 to 17. This is Bishop Bonaparte praying that you have a blessed day.
5: We lift up holy hands without wrath, without doubt, for you are the great King over all the earth. Yes, Lord, we

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Hallelujah. Praise you, God. Lord, we celebrate your goodness tonight. You're great. Thank you, Lord.

0: views and opinions expressed in this program are those of the speaker and do not necessarily reflect the views and positions.
1: Praise for waking us up another day. Father, the beginning of a new week. God, we are grateful. And with a grateful heart, God, we give you thanks and we give you praise. God, we now invite your presence, oh God, into our midst. Lord, I pray that your Shekinah glory will fill this temple, oh God. Father God, I pray in the name of Jesus Christ that you will be in the midst of us. God, that we will keep our mind and our thoughts upon you, oh God. Because sometimes, God, and even in your sanctuary, our mind tends to drift. But I pray this morning that our mind and our thoughts shall be solely upon you, O God. And Father, I thank you. I thank you, Lord Jesus. I bless you. Lord, I lift up everything that is to be done today, O God, in your sanctuary, that you shall receive all the praise, the honor, and the glory. I lift up the doorkeepers, God. Give them a spirit of discernment, O God, as they do, O God, their jobs unto you, Father. Lord, I pray, O God, for the worship team, O God, as they come to lead us into songs and praises unto you. I pray, O God, that those songs shall be all about you, O God, Father, that you shall be well pleased, O God, with us, O God. And we, the congregation, will join lustily, O God, with the worship team to bless you and to praise you, Father God. Lord, I pray this morning for the word, O God. I pray for your manservant as he comes this morning, God, that as he speak your word, he will say, thus speak. Thus says the Lord. Father God, that your word will come solely from your throne, O God. Your word which is powerful, sharper than any two-edged sword, O God, Father. That your word will touch our hearts this morning, O God, Father. That your word will bring comfort this morning. Your word will bring healing, O God, both spiritually and physically, God. That your word, O God, will touch someone who do not know you this morning, God. That your word will touch someone who may have drifted away from you, O God, Father. That your word, O God, when we leave this place, we will not be the same, O God. Father, have your way, O God, God, I pray in this service. God, I thank you. And I pray, O God, as we leave this place, O God, Father, you would anoint us afresh, O God, with your oil, O God. Anoint us with fresh oil this morning, this day, that when we leave this place, O God, Father, the fruits of the Holy Spirit shall be with us throughout the week, O God, Father, that dear God, that someone will see truly that we represent Jesus Christ. Father God, I thank you and I praise you and I bless you. And I thank you for everything that is going to be said and done today for your honor, for it's all about you, for your honor and for your glory. And I thank you in Jesus' name. Amen.
2: Amen. Hallelujah. We give God glory. We give him honor. We exalt him. Mighty, mighty God. Hallelujah. We're going to just sing some songs of praise unto his name this morning. Hallelujah. You're going to join me? Clapping your hands, dancing, feel free to praise God with me this morning. Hallelujah. Yeah.

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Hallelujah. 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Hallelujah, the rock of Christ. Hallelujah. And we exalt you and lift you up. Somebody know today that Christ is your rock this morning. Stand on him. Hallelujah. Stand on him today. He will never leave you, never forsake you. No weapon formed against you shall ever prosper. No tongue that rise against you will be condemned this morning. Hallelujah. Spirit of the living God, continue to reign. Continue to reign in this place. Continue to have your way in our lives, oh God, as we surrender to you, mighty God. Have your way, Rock of Ages. Have your way, mighty God. And we bless you in Jesus' name. Give the Lord a round of applause. Bless him this morning. Hallelujah. Thank you, Lord. Hallelujah, hallelujah. Bless the Lord. You may have your seats. Glory to God. Hallelujah. Glory to Almighty God. Hallelujah. Isn't it good to hear that familiar voice and worshiper? Yeah. You know what I'm talking about? Yeah, man. He's sitting with his blue shirt and black pants, and the wifey says she go blend with him again, so she put on her blue dress too. Yeah. Let's bless Bishop Paul Alexander and Sister Dorrit Alexander. Blessings. No stranger, family. But it's a blessing to have you join us this morning. Hallelujah. You want to take time to recognize anyone that's visiting with us for the very first time? If you've never been here before, invite you to please stand as we give you a warm welcome. Hallelujah. Any such person? All right. So we almost was like the 23rd, so we have one more Sunday vacation. All right, and then the church will be packed again. All right, yeah. So all those that are listening that are vacationing and so forth, stay

Let's give our members a hand. Blessings to you. I pray that you're keeping safe and come back to us in one piece. Amen, amen. We want to celebrate to those that are getting younger, birthdays, anniversary, any such person. Birthdays, anniversary. Nobody? I see Sister Kay smiling. Anybody? No? All right. So there may be someone at home that's listening and it's your birthday today or during the week. We can't forget you. So let's sing happy birthday, happy anniversary to you, okay?

0: see many, many more years. God's blessing on your family, on your health, and continued strength in Jesus' name. Amen, amen, amen. All right, we're ready and excited to give. So ushers, they're ready for us. So you can come right along. Let's pick up this morning's tithes and offering. And I'll ask Brother Chris to just bless the offering.
1: Let us bow our heads in prayer, please. Almighty God and loving Heavenly Father, we thank you for yet another day that we can come into your presence to give you honor, glory, and praise. We thank you for the offering. We thank you for the blessings you bestowed on us this past week and throughout our lives. And we pray that as we continue to give back to you, that you will continue to outgive us more than we can afford to give into your coffers. We pray for those who may not have the means to give today, that you will bless them during the coming weeks, so that they will be able to thank you and return into your household just a portion of the blessings that you will continue to bestow upon us. We thank you and we praise you and we give you honor and glory as we give today. In your son's name I pray. Amen.
0: Amen. We're marching to Zion. Beautiful, beautiful Zion. Hallelujah.

Let's declare God's word together. If you join me standing, Lamentations chapter 3, from verses 19 to 23. Oh, I didn't realize it was that short. Okay, cool. One pinch. All right, so Lamentations chapter 3, from verses 19 to 23. Let's read together 2, 3. Remember my affliction and ruin, the wormwood and the gall. My soul still remembers and sinks within me. This I recall to my mind. Therefore I have hope. Through the Lord's mercies we are not consumed, because his compassions fail not. They are new every morning. Great is your faithfulness. Amen. Hallelujah.

0: love, nearer to your self-control, nearer to your gratefulness, nearer to your gentleness, nearer to your faithfulness, O God. Nearer to you, Jesus. Touch our hearts and minds, O God. Draw us nearer to you, Holy Father. Restore us and renew a right spirit within us. Let your peace that passeth all understanding reign supreme in our lives. And we give you glory, we give you honor. In Jesus' mighty name. Amen. Amen. Hallelujah. Glory to your name. You may have your seats. I invite Pastor Beckford to introduce this morning's speaker.
1: Sisters and brothers, as we worshiped, I sense God stripping us of ourselves, stripping away the fear, stripping away the intimidation, stripping away the worry, stripping away the faithlessness, stripping away the cowardice, stripping away the unrighteousness, stripping away us. And as he stripped us of ourselves, I sense God was opening our eyes to see who he really is. Opening our eyes to see that he's a just God. Opening our eyes to see that he's a compassionate God. Opening our eyes to see that he's a God of love. He's a God of mercy. He's a God who is faithful. He's a God who is triumphant.

giving him a word for us, for this season.

sisters and brothers, this is not theatrics. This is not a show. God is doing something in the spiritual.

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We give God honor. Praise God. It's always a pleasure, always a privilege to be in the company of the saints at St. George's Baptist Church. Thank God. It's an honor for myself and my wife to be here. Praise God. In the company of this great servants of God. Praise God. Hallelujah. One of my, what I would say, my favorite preachers. Thank God for him. Thank God for his beloved wife. Praise God, and thank God for each and every one of you. Praise God. Thank you for loving me. Hallelujah. I love you. We love you. Praise God. And again, it's a pleasure, a privilege to be here. Indeed, we can sense the presence of Almighty God. Hallelujah. And as our pastor said, this is not theatrics. Praise God. Hallelujah. This is the presence of God. Hallelujah. He's in charge. Hallelujah. He has the greater agenda. And we just want to follow what he wants to do, all for his honor and for his glory. Praise God. So indeed, again, it's a pleasure to be here. Well, of course, while we were going around greeting each other, my wife mentioned in my ears, secretly, do not call me to see anything. Praise God. So I'm not going to call her to see anything. Hallelujah. But we thank God. Hallelujah. Praise. Hallelujah. Praise God. And of course, I guess she know why, because if she takes the mic, she's a preacher as well. She might just, so God bless her. And again, I just want to recognize my nieces, Misha and Karen, Misha and Michelle. Praise God. I went across, I said, y'all know I was coming here? You say yes. I don't know, but they're here. Well, I don't know if I can give you this. It's a true joke. I don't know if they would allow me to share it. But last month, while in New York, I got a call from my last brother. He lives in Atlanta. Normally, he doesn't call me. I mean, I do most of the calling all the time. So I tried to call him back a couple of times, wasn't getting through. Eventually, when we did connect, well, he's on the phone and he's laughing, right? Because of course the experience has already passed. And now he's sharing with me this story of their mother. Her second daughter, who is not here, that's Karen, actually, sent their mom this text message on the phone. And all it says is that teacher Anne Marie died. No, I have a sister named Anne Marie. We call her teacher Mary because she used to do a preschool some time ago. So without verifying who it is, my sister started the ball. So she's bawling on the place. And then Misha, who is downstairs, hears her bawling and she comes upstairs and she wants to know what's happening. So she just hands her the phone and she sees the text, teacher Anne Marie died. And both of them start the ball. So with the ball that she's bawling, she called my brother in Atlanta and she's bawling on the phone, teacher Mary, Anne Marie died. And Karen's two children, who was grandchildren, they're on the phone with them. Mom, granny's crying, granny bawling. So she had to tell them, tell grandma, it's not teacher Anne Marie. It's teacher Anne Marie, a teacher that teaches in the school where I am going to. So when I finished speaking to my brother, I said, well, let me just call teacher Mary and ask her when she was resurrected. And then to let her know, well, if you play dead, you know what kind of funeral you would get already. Oh my, that was something else. But that's a true story. God is good. Very hallelujah. And I thank God, Pastor, for the invitation to be here. Praise God. I hope by the grace of God that I'll be able to do justice. In fact,
I have a message I want to share. And I know around this season, from what I've learned, we are resting, reflecting, and replenishing. Rest, reflect, replenish. Praise God. Hallelujah. But I want to see how I can connect it with this thought between a rock and a hard place. Between a rock and a hard place. And thank God, the servant of God have already prayed. Bless the name of the Lord. And so I'm going to just flow as the Spirit of God would have us to. Praise God. So to be caught between a rock and a hard place, it means you are in a difficult situation where you have to choose between two equal unpleasant course of action. Praise God. It is a position where you appear trapped and disadvantaged by an enemy or opposition that appears stronger than you are. It is a position in which any human decision that is made, whether for or against, the results still leave you disadvantaged and in trouble. Praise the name of the Lord. But the good thing is that when one is between a rock and a hard place, the only successful solution and the only successful decision that could be made is to look up to the true and living God. The God who is sovereign. The God who is eternal. The God who knows the end from the beginning. And who is able to take us through any difficult situation or take us out of it. He can take us through it, hallelujah. But he can also take us out of it. In Psalms 121 from verse 1, it said, I would lift up mine eyes unto the hills from whence cometh my help. Glory to God. My help comes from the Lord who made the heaven and the earth. Praise God. He will not allow your foot to be moved. He who keeps you will never slumber. Praise God. Behold, he who keeps Israel shall neither slumber nor sleep. The Lord, the psalmist said, is not worse. The Lord is your keeper. Praise God. The Lord is your shade upon your right hand. The sun shall not smite you by day nor the moon by night. The Lord shall preserve you from all evil. Praise the name of the Lord. He shall preserve your soul. The Lord shall preserve your going out and your coming in.

in front of you, look behind you, and it seems as though, praise God, the decision that is going to be made would still leave you in a position that seems disadvantaged. I'm here to let you know that when you have looked behind you and in front of you, my God, on the side of you, the left and the right, it's time to look up, because hallelujah, my God, the eternal God is able to bring you out of that circumstance. Hallelujah. In Psalms 127 verse 1 and 2, we know it. It says, except the Lord, hallelujah, builds the house, they labor in vain that build it. Except the Lord guards the city, the watchman wakes. Again,

And he builds our lives. We will remain between a rock and a hard place. But thank God, God is able to keep. Praise God. And that word keep means to hedge about as with thorns. You know, like the military. Praise God. Sometimes you see all of these barbed wires that they would fence. My God, the territory is with. Mike, this is the idea here that God is able to fence you around. God is able to protect you. That glory to God, even when it seems as though you are in a disadvantaged position, even when it seems as though the enemy

Bless the name of the Lord. Well, I believe Proverbs chapter 3 and verse 5 gives us, my God, some candid advice as to what we can do when we find ourselves between a rock and a hard place. First of all, it says, trust in the Lord. Hallelujah. Wholeheartedly. Wholeheartedly trust in the Lord. Praise God. The Bible says, trust in the Lord with all thine heart and lean not unto thine own understanding. In all your ways acknowledge him, and he shall direct your path. He shall navigate, my God, your steps. He would make a way

you trust him with all your heart. Oh, bless God. Proverbs also goes on to say, rely only, not on your own limited human understanding, but rely upon him. Rely not on your limited and human understanding. Praise God. Hallelujah. It says, in all thy ways acknowledge him, and he shall direct thy path. Glory to God. Hallelujah. We thank God that he is able, in the midst of being in a difficult position, if we trust him enough, if we rely not on our own limited human understanding, God Almighty would bring you out, would bring you through, and he's going to bring you out in a better place. Hallelujah. Glory to God. Thirdly, allow God to make the decisions on your behalf by seeking him with all that we are about to do. With all that we are about to do, it's important to seek Almighty God. In 1 Samuel chapter 30, verse 7 to verse 8, David and his men found themselves between a rock and a hard place. Hallelujah. My God, of course, he was already in a difficult position because he had to be running from his own king, a king whom he had served so faithfully. My God, from his youth up until the time that he had to be on the run. Praise God, he served Saul. And then it came to a point where he decided, you know what? I'm going to one day die at the hand of Saul. So he sought refuge in enemy camp. Hallelujah. And it seems that he was doing well for a while.

and finds, praise God, that his possessions are gone, his wives are gone, his children, they are gone, everything that he has is gone, his place is burnt to the ground, and he's between a rock and a hard place, and all he can do is just weep and cry until there's no more strength to weep. But on top of that, praise God, men whom he would have poured his life into, men whom he would have trained, men whom he would have made warriors, men, praise God, who when they were discouraged came down to the cave of Adullam, and David strengthened them, encouraged them, and made them to become men of mighty men.

thank God David knew what it was like to worship. Thank God David had learned from a youth what it was like when he was not recognized, when he was at the back of the desert, when even his father did not recognize him. Praise the name of the Lord. When Samuel came down to the house of his father, praise God, David, who learned what it was like to declare, "The Lord is my light and my salvation. Whom shall I fear?" He knew what it was like

Hear to me, and Abiathar brought the ephod to God. So David inquired of the Lord, saying, shall I pursue this troop? Shall I overtake them? And he answered him, pursue, for you shall surely overtake them and without fail recover all. So David was not going to depend on his expertise. He was not going to depend on how skillful he was. He was not going to depend, my God, on the songs that was sung concerning him, that Saul has slain his thousands. But David, his tens of thousands, praise God, he recognized that if he was going to ever be able to come out of his circumstance, it was important to inquire of God. And I'm saying, similarly, saints of God, I know we have a lot of intelligent people here. I know, God, glory to God, that, my God, there is what I would call an explosion of knowledge, and that is good. But I'm saying, praise God, with all of the knowledge that we have, it still makes us limited until we hear from God, until God gives us a word, until God gives us a direction, we are still going to be within a rock and a hard place. Oh, glory to God. So David inquired of the Lord, and my God, he did not pursue until he heard God said pursue, because he knew that if God gave his word, God was going to stand with his word. God was going to stand with him. God was going to pursue together with him, praise God. And I could imagine, like that of Jehoshaphat, that God was saying, my God, to David, you know what, my servant, you would not need fight this battle. I'm going to go ahead of you. I'm going to defeat the enemy. You will just only have to pick up the spoils. Hallelujah.

trust him. Glory to God. Allow God to make the decisions on our behalf by seeking him in all that we are about to do. Praise the name of the Lord. In 2 Samuel chapter 5 verse 17 to 25, David had a previous victory. Bless the name of the Lord. My God, he had a previous victory. But what I love about him was that he still was not going to take chance. My God, he recognized that in all my ways I must acknowledge God. Unless I hear from God, unless he gives me the strategy, my God, my strategies would be overturned and defeated by the enemy. And so in 2 Samuel chapter 5, 17 to 25, you can read it when you go home. Again, the enemy is a Philistines, they've deployed themselves against, because they've heard that now David has been anointed king. And my God, they deploy themselves, praise God, to attack him. But David again, he says, God, you have to give me the strategy here. You have to tell me what to do. You have to tell me when to go. You have to tell me how to go. And God said, praise God. Therefore, David, the Bible says, inquired of the Lord, and he said, he shall not go up, circle around behind them and come upon them in front of the mulberry trees. Praise God. And it shall be

says God would never, oh, bless the name of the Lord, would never be able to gain the advantage, oh, on the people of God. Blessed be the name of the Lord. Glory to God. Praise God. We also need to fear the Lord. Oh yes, glory to God. In other words, to rever him, to reverence him, to respect him, to acknowledge him for who he is. Praise God. When we reverence God, we make him bigger than everything else, bigger than everyone else, more important than anything else. Praise God. When we, praise God, hallelujah, reverence God and rever God, we are saying, God, you are the Alpha and the Omega. You are the beginning and the end. You are Jehovah God.

the people of God. And hear what his reference point was like. Did you hear what we did to this God and to that God and to the other God? But thank God, my God, Hezekiah recognized that, my God, they might have had hands, but they were made by the hands of men. They might have had eyes, but those eyes could not see not a thing. They might have been carved with ears, but those ears were unresponsive. And so it is of

Judah, the lamb that was slain before the foundation of the world, the God that defeated death, hell and the grave, the God that is alive forevermore, the God that the Bible says he was and is to come, the Almighty God. Hallelujah. Oh, glory to God. And when we can recognize him for who he is, when we can recognize that there is none like him,

0: stand with you.
1: Hallelujah.
0: Amen. Basaya. My God. Glory to God. Hallelujah. What do we do when we are between a rock and a hard place? Fifth point. Depart from and stay away from evil. Oh, glory to God. I want to remind us that we are still a holiness movement. We are still a holiness people. Holiness is still God's standard of living for his people. The word of God declares, be holy, even as I, the Lord God, is holy. It means to be sanctified, to be separate. My God, to be set apart unto God. We thank God that we are sanctified, made holy by the blood of Jesus Christ. We are made holy by the word of God. We are made holy by the presence of God. We are made holy. Hallelujah. So we ought to depart from iniquity. This involves a conscious decision to reject sin, to live according to God's standards. God's standards would never change.
1: Amen.
0: Hallelujah. Glory to God. Blessed be the name of the Lord. In 2 Chronicles chapter 7, verse 12 to verse 15, the Bible says, Then the Lord appeared to Solomon by night and said to him, I have heard your prayer, and I have chosen this place for myself as a house of sacrifice. Says, when I shut up heaven and there's no rain, or command the locusts to devour the land, or send pestilences among my people, if my people, hallelujah, which are called by my name, shall humble themselves and pray and seek my face and turn from their wicked ways, then I will hear from heaven. I will forgive their sin. I will heal the land. Now my eyes will be open and my ears attentive to the prayer made in this place. I know, praise the name of the Lord, that maybe we can blame everybody else. We can blame the government. We can blame businessmen. We can blame, my God, the immorality that exists amongst us. But God is still holding us accountable as his people. Oh, praise God. If things are going to change in our society, if things are going to change in our nation, praise the name of the Lord. God is not depending on the politicians to do it. He is not depending, praise God, on the political leaders to do it. Praise the name of the Lord. He is still declaring, if my people that are called by my name, my God, hallelujah,

Father, be ye holy. Hallelujah. I must say, praise God, that we are living in a time of gross compromise. We are living in a time where people, praise God, can live anyhow and still feel comfortable coming in church, being involved in the things of church with no conviction, with no remorse. Hallelujah. But I'm saying, saints of God, that God is calling us to be a holy people. Oh yes, my God. And from what the word says, it seems as though as believers we have some wicked ways, because that's what the scripture says. He says, he didn't say if the heathen said, if my people called by my name, who, my God, is saying that they represent me. Hallelujah. My God, first of all, must humble themselves, must seek my face, must turn, that's repentance, from their wicked ways. Hallelujah. My God, then and only then will I hear from heaven. Our God is still a God of covenant. Our God still keeps covenant with his people, saints of God, the children of Israel, under the leader, the spiritual leadership of Eli and his sons, thought that, praise God, they could have brought the Ark of the Covenant in the presence of the people of God and live in sin and expect that God was going to bring them deliverance. It did not happen. Oh my God, it did not happen. It did not happen. Because in the house of God, my God, the spiritual

and giving God the worst. And my God, they thought that God was not seeing and that God was not taking note. I want to let you know, praise God, the Bible still declares that whatsoever is done in the dark shall be brought to light. The Bible still says that behold, your sins shall find you out. Praise God. I'm saying, saints of God, this is an era, this is a time when we ought to make up our minds that I'm going to live holy. I'm going to live righteously. If God is going to take me out from a rock and a hard place. Well, they found themselves between a rock and a hard place. Because they went out to battle and they lost. They came back and began to make some introspections. They began to try to figure out why did we lose? What caused our defeat? My God, we serve the God of gods. Hallelujah. Praise the name of the Lord. And my God, they thought that they had the answer. So they thought, you know what? We did not bring the Ark of the Covenant in our

Ark of the Covenant. In other words, God keeps covenant with his people, and God expects his people to keep covenant with him. But if we break the covenant, like in Deuteronomy, he says, I set before you life, I set before you death. He says, choose life. But if you chose to my God to go contrary, don't expect that I'm going to be with you in your presence. And at the same time, God by himself, single-handedly, is still able to bring deliverance. So my God, there was a shout in the camp. And for a moment, the enemy was afraid. They were like, wow, the gods have come in the camp of the Israelites. Praise the name of the Lord. So they thought. And I love to shout, but not every shout has power. There are some empty shouts as well. Glory to God. And here was a moment of empty shouting, because there was no spirit in that. There was no presence in that. Hallelujah. In fact, we understood what happened, that when the ark was taken, bless the name of the Lord. Hallelujah. One of Eli's sons, her daughter, wife, is about to give birth. Praise the name of the Lord. She dies giving birth. She brings forth a son. My God. And she gave him a name, Ichabod. Ichabod. The glory has departed. Hallelujah. Let it not be said, my God, of your life, Ichabod, that God's glory has departed from our lives. We need the presence of God. I remark, my mind goes back to David, Psalms 51. He understood his condition. He understood it was a time to change his mind and to repent. And so he says, Lord, take not that Holy Spirit for me. Cast me not away from thy presence, Lord. Lord, I understand that God, my God, your word, the whole idea of a broken heart and a contrite spirit is what pleases you. Oh, glory to God. So it's important for us to depart and to stay away. Glory to God from evil. Bless the name of the Lord. Of course, we have a number of examples of those who found themselves between a rock and a hard place. Saints of God, tell me when to stop, because I was depending on Tante Rose to stop, but I realized, like myself, she don't have a watch on her hand. Glory to God. Hallelujah. But I'm going to use my discretion. Praise God. So how do we tie this all in? Bless the name of the Lord. Praise God. Because with all that has been said, I still believe that there's a rest for the people of God. I still believe that we need, praise God, to be replenished. Blessed, and God Almighty wants to do that for us. Bless the name of the Lord. Hallelujah. Praise God. So I, hallelujah, we rest. Rest, reflect, replenish. What does that mean? Bless the name of the Lord. Hallelujah. Glory to God. My God, the word rest has multiple meanings, depending on the context. Hallelujah. Ranging from physical relaxation and sleep to the remaining part of a group. You know, we say the rest of that. Hallelujah. Or an acronym in technology or medicine. Praise God. But in the context of our Christian or spiritual experience, hallelujah, my God, the word rest, hallelujah, bless God, can mean the following. First of all, a bodily state characterized by minimal functional and metabolic activities. Or to relax, or to stop working, to gain strength. Hallelujah. To stop an activity, glory to God, or work, to relax and to get your strength back. It's about no movement. In other words, it's a state of being still or stationary. In Psalms 46, verse 10, 11, the Bible says, be still and know, hallelujah, that I am God. I will be exalted among the heathen. I will be exalted amongst the people of God. Be still and know
more. Hallelujah. Relax. Hallelujah. It's freedom from work, freedom from effort, freedom from strain. In other words, it's a state of deep spiritual and mental repose. To bring it all together from a spiritual context, rest is a deep sense of peace and renewal of your soul. It may involve physical benefits, but it goes beyond physical sleep or physical rest to connect you with a higher source of power. We thank God that this higher source of power is God Himself. Hallelujah. My God, in Psalms 37, and I want to turn to it quickly. Praise God. Beginning from verse 1 where it says, fret not thyself, you see, because somebody that is fretting is restless. My God, when you are fretting, you are restless. Glory to God. Hallelujah.

thy righteousness as the light and thy judgment as the noonday. But verse 7, it says, rest in the Lord and wait patiently for him. Fret not thyself because of him who prospereth in his way, because of the men who bring wicked devices to pass. Cease from anger, rest from anger. Oh, forsake wrath. Fret not thyself in any wise to do evil. So rest, my God, has also that supportive element to it. In other words, to support an object, to lean or place something on a surface so that it holds its weight. Well, may I remind you that Jesus Christ is our surface of support. He is our solid foundation. Praise the name of the Lord. 1 Corinthians 3:11 says, no foundation can any man lay than that which is laid, which is Christ Jesus. The songwriter says, on Christ, the solid rock I rest, or I stand. All other ground is sinking sand. I'm saying, saints of God, if you and I would ever understand what real rest is, what real repose is, my God, we have to have a support. Thank God for the benches. Hallelujah. Glory to God. You should tell the benches thanks. You're resting. Hallelujah. Hallelujah. It's a support object. We thank God that God is our support object. In Matthew chapter 11, verse 28 to 30, Jesus speaking to us says, come unto me, all ye that labor and are heavy laden, and I will give you rest. Take my yoke upon you and learn of me. For my yoke is easy, my burden is light. I want to let you know, saints of God, if you indeed want to relax, to repose, hallelujah, my God, to be in a state, hallelujah, where there is no more strain, where there is no more, hallelujah, work, where, my God, you are not burdened, my God, by the plans and purposes of the evil one. God is calling you to rest. 2 Corinthians Thessalonians chapter 1 and verse 7. Paul is speaking to the church at Thessalonica. They've gone through some trials, testings, persecution. But he's saying, to those of you that are troubled, rest with us. Oh yes, we thank God for the rest. Praise the name of the Lord. And of course, if you and I would ever be able to do real reflection, rest would have to be an antidote of this. We would have to learn to rest, because in resting, we're able to reflect. Praise God. Now the word reflect, hallelujah, in Proverbs chapter 4 and verse 23 says, guard thine heart with all diligence, for out of it are the issues of life. The word reflect can also carry more than one meaning based on the context for which it is used. Example, it can mean to bounce back, light, heat, or sound from a surface, or to show an image like a mirror. But in the context of our spiritual and personal experience, the word reflect can mean to think deeply about something, or on hurried consideration of something recalled to the mind. I repeat that. To think deeply about something, or on hurried consideration of something recalled to the mind. It is to ponder. In other words, to spending time thinking quietly and carefully about the past, or about a certain choice
that has to be made or that has been made. Praise God. It means to consider. It's like mulling over an idea. To cogitate. It implies deep or intent thinking. Praise the name of the Lord. Reflection, therefore, from a biblical and spiritual context, denotes deliberate inward attention. In other words, it's taking time to reflect on you, to reflect on who you are, to reflect on where you've been, to reflect on where you are, to reflect on where you need to go. In short, it is thinking, it is meditating and examining one's mind, one's heart, one's action, hallelujah, and God's ways in light of Scripture. It's meditation, it's pondering, it's remembrance, it's self-examination and contemplation of God's work and of God's word. In Joshua chapter 1 and verse 8, the Lord speaking to Joshua, he says, "This book of the law shall not depart out of thy mouth, but thou shalt meditate therein day and night, that thou mayest observe to do according to all that is written therein. For then thou shalt make thy way prosperous, and then thou shalt have good success." We understand why it's so important to reflect, and not just only to reflect, but to reflect on the right thing. Because, hallelujah, the word of God reminds us that as a man thinks in his heart, so is he. And my God, the plan, the enemy, first attack would be to our minds. He would always charge our minds with fiery darts, with fiery thoughts. The Bible says that though we walk in the flesh, we do not war according to the flesh. The weapons of our warfare, they are not carnal, but they are mighty through God to the pulling down of strongholds, casting down imaginations, and every high thing that exalted itself against the knowledge of God. Because the enemy would bombard our minds with all kinds of negatives. And of course, we're living in a time where social media, where the music that has been played does not ask for permission. Hallelujah. It just invades. And so it is important that we become deliberate and intentional about what we meditate on, what we reflect on, what we think on. And that's why the Lord said it to Joshua, hallelujah, that this book of the law, that's where your strength is going to come. My God, that's where your fortitude is. That is what's going to sustain you. Praise the name of the Lord. When you are between a rock and a hard place, Jesus, hallelujah, he just came from fasting. Bless the name of the Lord. And as a human being, he was hungry, and I could imagine tired as well too. It was at that point in time of his vulnerability that the enemy decided to attack. But thank God that he was filled with the word of God. Thank God he knew what it was to declare. It is written. It is written. It is written. Because I believe as a man, as a Jewish boy, he took time to know the word. In fact, at age teenage, when his parents would have gone on their way, when they came, they would have come to the temple yearly. And when they came back, they found him sitting with the lawyers and the doctors. And I could imagine the students of the word. And he was conversing. Praise the name of the Lord. Hallelujah. Psalms 1 and verse 2, it says, "But his delight is in the law of the Lord,
And in his law doth he meditate day and night. Praise God. Hallelujah. It goes on, and he shall be like a tree planted by the rivers of waters that bringeth forth his fruits in his seasons. His leaves also shall not wither, and whatsoever he doeth shall prosper. I'm saying, saints of God, reflection. There must be something that we reflect on. There must be something that we feed our mind with as we reflect. And my God, the greatest thing that we can use to reflect is the word of God. Psalms 119 verse 2 to verse 11. Praise God, where it speaks of blessed are the undefiled in the way. But then in verse 9, he says, where at all shall a young man cleanse his way? Says, by taking heed thereto according to thy word. Hallelujah. Verse 11 says, thy word have I hid in my heart, in my mind. Thy word have I kept in my mind. Thy word have I kept in my cogitation. Thy word have I kept in my meditation, so that I would not sin against thee. Praise the name of the Lord. And I like to think of the word of God like that of an animal that chews the cud. It takes it up in the day, and then my God, later in the day or in the evening, you see that animal, whether it's a cattle or whatever, it chews on that, that it would have taken, and digests it. And my God, until it is satisfied. God wants us to regurgitate the word. God wants, hallelujah, that the word must occupy our reflection, because that is what is going to bring transformation and change to our lives. I'm coming close. Philippians chapter 4 verse 8 and 9. Well, we know what it says. Finally, my brethren, whatsoever things are true, whatsoever things are just, whatsoever things are pure, whatsoever things are lovely, whatsoever things are honest, whatsoever things are of good report, reflect on those things. Think on those things. Praise the name of the Lord. Guard thine heart with all diligence. Hallelujah. For out of it are the issues of life. Hallelujah. Glory to God. A final scripture in First Timothy. First Timothy chapter 4. Paul is speaking to Timothy in First Timothy chapter 4 from verse 12 to verse 16. Hallelujah. And here's what he says. Let no man despise thy youth, but be thou an example of the believers in word, in conversation, in charity, in spirit, in faith, in purity. Till I come, give attendance to reading, to exhortation, to doctrine. Neglect not the gift that is in thee, which was given thee by prophecy, with the laying on of the hands of the presbytery. Verse 15 says, meditate on these things. Hallelujah. Give thyself wholly unto them, that thy profiting may appear to all. Take heed unto thyself and unto the doctrine. Continue in them. For in doing this, thou shalt both save thyself and them that hear thee. Meditate on these things. In fact, he tells them what to meditate on. Neglected not the gift. He says, my God, hallelujah, give attendance to what? To reading.

because it is your life. It's going to produce life in you, and it's going to produce life in those that hear you. Thank you, Lord. And of course, when you go home, you can read Psalm 63, verse 1 to verse 6. After we would have rested, and after we would have spent time to reflect, my God, we thank God. As a result of that, you and I can be replenished. And we understand what it means to replenish, to top up. Tantiro is to top up. If you ain't top up your phone, you can't use it. Hallelujah. To replenish means to fill something back or to make it full again after it has been used up, emptied, or lost. In short, it is to bring back something to its original level after it has been used or lost. It is to refill, to restock, to top up, to restore, to resupply. In Isaiah 40, verse 25 to verse 31, the Lord begins to speak to his people and begins to ask them some candid questions. Why says thou, O Israel, that my ways are hid from the Lord? Praise God. He says, hast thou not heard? Hast thou not known that the everlasting God, the Lord, the creator of the ends of the earth, fainted not? There is no searching to his understanding. He gave it power to the faint. I'm saying he is able to replenish you when you have fainted, when you've become weary, when you've become tired. He can fill you up again. Hallelujah. He gave it power to the faint, and to them that have no might, he increases strength. My God, a young man.

0: reflection on the word of God shall renew their strength. Hallelujah. You are going to be able to mount up again with wings like the eagles. God will replenish you. God will strengthen you again. It is not over. It is not over for you. Praise God. Wait upon the Lord. Oh, hallelujah. In Psalms 23, very familiar scripture, it says, can someone, Sister Liz, can you quote it from me, please? Psalms 23 from verse 1. The Lord is my shepherd. Thank you. I shall not want. He maketh me to lie down in green pastures. He leadeth me beside the still waters. He what? He restoreth my soul. My God, he refreshes me again. We thank God that God is able to refresh us again. Hallelujah. God is able to refill us again. Are you weary? Are you heavy laden? Said the song. Tell it to Jesus. Hallelujah. He is able to refresh you. Praise God. He is able to restore strength again. He is able to fill you up again. He is the source of your infilling. To be refreshed by God, we must intentionally slow down, surrender our heavy loads, and spend quality time in prayer and scripture. At times we are too busy. Oh, sometimes even ministry makes us too busy. Hallelujah. And ministry becomes more important to us than spending time in the presence of God. And sometimes the only time that we go into the word is when we have to preach a word. But God wants us, my God, to understand that man shall not live by bread alone, but the word of God must be our sustenance, must be our food. The word of God is our source of replenishment. So it says, we must spend quiet time. True spiritual renewal comes from resting in God's presence rather than seeking temporary fixes from the busy world. How does God refresh our souls? And I'm not going to go into much details, because I believe we all know. Praise God. God refreshes our souls by replacing our stress, our guilt, and our weariness with his deep peace, his forgiveness, and the inner strength. Praise God. Philippians chapter 4 verse, it says, be careful for nothing, but in everything by prayer and supplication with thanksgiving, let your requests made known unto God. And what is it? The peace of God. My God, when you breathe that peace, there's a tranquil that goes with it. My God, there's a confidence that you have that it's going to be okay. The peace of God, which passes all understanding, shall keep, that word keep is the guard to protect your heart and mind in Christ Jesus. So how do we refresh our souls? Through prayer. Hallelujah. Right? As you bring your heavy burdens, your worries, your exhaustions, direct him to God, directly to God, and trust him that he takes care of you. 1 Peter chapter 5 verse 7, Philippians 4, 6. How do we return or refresh our souls? Through forgiveness. In other words, confessing our mistakes and receiving his grace. It removes the hidden weight of guilt from our heart. In other words, we must come real with God. Hallelujah. You see, because unconfessed sins puts a burden on us. And then we live, but we're not living our true selves. Because we know that we're struggling on the inside with some things that we need to make right with God. But I'm saying that when we, God is not waiting, hallelujah, my God with a hammer to destroy you and I. He's saying, come now, let us reason together. Said the Lord, I know already what's your condition. I know what is in your heart. But all I'm saying, come real with me, come straight with me, confess it. And your souls shall be refreshed. Praise the name of the Lord. Hallelujah. Of course, how are we refreshed through his word? We would have made reference to his word. Reading the word of God reminds us of his unchanging promises, of his love, and of his hope. Last two, through quiet rest. Intentional rest. In other words, stepping away from busy daily life allows us to experience God's stillness and quiet our mind. So oftentimes we think that if I don't do it, it cannot be done. We always think that we can fix the world. We always think that I have to be there for it to be done. Praise God. But you know what? We are going to burden ourselves. So at times we need to step away from our busy daily life and take time to spend with God. And finally, we are refreshed through community. In other words, I heard Brother Ajamo sing a song, "No man is an island, no man stands alone." Praise God. The body of Christ is a community. Hallelujah. One shall chase a thousand. Two shall put 10,000 to flight. Hallelujah. I mean, I thank God for social media. I thank God for being home and being able to view worship via social media. But there's nothing better than being in the company of the saints. My God, I'm telling you, there's an energy. There's a strength, my God, that one receives just being able to come together as community. God uses people, praise God. God uses friends, hallelujah. God uses church family, hallelujah, to offer encouragement when we are weak, praise God. But at the same time, it's important for us to be very selective as well. David was not strong just only because he was a mighty warrior. It's amazing that in 2 Samuel and also in Chronicles, there's a whole chapter that outlines says these were David's mighty men. These were the men that made David strong. These were the men that stood with David. Man, one time the Philistines, the Syrians, they have encamped around Jerusalem. David wants a drink of water from the well of Jerusalem. And my God, he's wondering who? And the Bible says that three of his men bust through the Philistine defense, praise God, brings water out and brings it to David. Hallelujah. Thank God, David, with conviction in his heart, could not drink this water. That's the blood of these men. That's the sacrifice of this man. My God, that's the support of community, praise the name of the Lord. So he offered it up unto God. And I'm saying, saints of God, let's appreciate one another, especially in these times that in which we are living. Let's not be afraid, praise God, to confront each other with the hard and difficult things at times. Praise God, if I'm going wrong, don't be afraid to let me know it. Well, that's the purpose of community. Praise the name of the Lord. And I'm saying that if we apply those principles to our lives, we would find ourselves out from that hard and difficult place. But at the same time, we would come out being refreshed, being replenished, because we have spent time to rest in him. We spend time to reflect on his word. And I'm saying, praise God, God can do nothing less but to replenish, refresh, restore, give strength again to the people of God. For the final time, I rest my case. God bless you. God bless you. God bless you, man of God. God bless you. Hallelujah. God bless you. God bless you. Amen.
1: Praise the Lord.
2: Thank you, Lord. Sorry.
1: There's a lot of notes you have there.
2: Thank you. Sorry.
1: He has a whole book, you know. Let's put our hands together for Bishop. Bishop Paul Alexander. You know, when he was here, he was a pastor. And then when he left, he became a bishop. So we give God thanks for the ministry of the word. Let's stand as we respond to what God has spoken to us. Between a rock and a hard place, that's where you may find yourself today. Whether you're in the sanctuary or online, are you between a rock and a hard place? And are you resting, reflecting, so that as you find yourself in that place, God will replenish you and take you out into what he wants you to get into? Let's bow our heads. Dear God, we thank you for speaking to our hearts. Thank you, Lord, for coming nigh here, and by the power of your word, removing us, encouraging us, positioning us to trust you, to inquire of you, to make our lives align with your standards, so that you can move us out of that rock and a hard place. Maybe it's a relationship. Maybe it has to do with our finances. Maybe it's a medical decision. Whatever it may be, Lord. Maybe it has to do with relocation. Help us, O Lord, as the preacher told us, to lift our eyes and look to you. From where does our help come from? It comes from the Lord. And as we find ourselves in this very tough situation, challenging, difficult, may we trust you to grab us and to guide us through the valley of the shadow of death. Knowing that, Lord, you will fill our lives with goodness and mercy. That which we receive now, we receive it, Lord, and we thank you. Thank you, Lord, for what you're doing in us and among us. In Christ's name we pray. Amen and amen. Turn to the person next to you and say, God will bring you out of that rock and a hard place. Yeah, man. Yeah, man. Amen. And if it's not out today, he will keep you between that rock and a hard place. Give somebody a wonderful smile and hug and say, God will bring you out, my brother. God will bring you out, my sister. You may be seated. Thank you so much, Bishop Paul. Let's put our hands together for Bishop Paul Alexander, our preacher for the day. And Bishop Paul is of the Woodlands New Testament Church of God. And we thank God for his local church congregation. Please let them know we appreciate them releasing you and Sister Dorrit today to be here at St. George's Baptist to minister to us. Thank you so much, Woodlands family. And those who are close to the Woodlands New Testament Church, well, go by and visit Bishop Paul and see what God is doing in the life of his people there. Amen. So before I decrease and our wonderful Sister Vanessa comes to give the announcements, somehow she looks like a stewardess today. Not you? That the uniform look good, I tell you. The code. All right. So before I hand the mic to her, I just want to say Sister Rayon is online, Rayon Duncan, and Saturday is her birthday. So let's put our hands together for her. And if you know Rayon's story, that is a very special birthday that she awaits. So we give God thanks for Sister Rayon. And they have more celebration because her son would have gotten his results from the CSEC exams, Nazar, and he did very well. He did very well. And so let's put our hands together for him. A young PBC man who is moving on to TAMCC. He's coming into your

0: in the CSEC examinations, amen? And also, members of our congregation who did very well in the CAPE exams. I was doing some reading yesterday and I heard that the CAPE results in the region, very good, very good. So we give God thanks for our children, amen? Amen. Finally, this evening, the Springs Open Bible Church will be celebrating their 51st anniversary, and that will be held at their church at 5:30. So if you can go on over to Springs Open Bible Church and show your support, please do so. All right, one of our member churches in the Springs Belmont area. And Vanessa will tell you more about August 28 and 29. Everybody know what that is? VAT-free day, right? I was going to say, I saw somebody sitting in the congregation. I was going to say, yellow is the code, but I get myself in trouble. So yellow, green, blue, red, all the codes. Praise the Lord. And orange. Oh, yes, yes. There are orange people around the place. No, we give God praise for them. But friends, capitalize on the VAT-free day. Even if you don't like it or you support it, but capitalize on it. Amen? Every little maker a difference. Every little make a difference. So we give God thanks for the government of Grenada for giving us that opportunity to be free from the taxes on that day. Capitalize on it. Amen. Zalika blessing. God bless you.
1: Okay, good afternoon, brethren. Right, so I'll be very brief. Reminder of Christian education every Sunday from 9 a.m. to 9:45 a.m. There's a class for every age group. Right, so as Pastor Beckford just indicated, on the 28th, that's Friday, and the 29th, that's next, Saturday, will be VAT-free shopping days. So let's take advantage of these days as the kids get ready to go back

Thank you, Sister Vanessa. And again, thank you, Bishop Paul Alexander and Mrs. Alexander. I want to thank you, everyone, for coming out and joining us in service. We pray God's blessing on you and on your family. Join me standing as we close officially. Join hands to the person next.

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2: Day number 235, we believe, in 2 Chronicles chapters 18, verse 20 to 34, and chapters 19 and 20, Jehoshaphat sees Ahab's downfall, reforms Judah, and leads the people to see God when enemies approach.

49. Paul explains the resurrection body. What is sown in weakness is raised in power, bearing the image of the heavenly man. This hope gives strength to endure trials now. Psalm 102, verse 12 to 17, shifts from lament to confidence, praising God who reigns forever and will show compassion to his people. Even in affliction, his promises remain sure. Together, these passages remind us that dependence on God brings victory and that belief in the resurrection secures lasting hope. Today, ask the Holy Spirit to fix your eyes on God and to strengthen your trust in what is to come. Our scripture readings for today is the book of 2 Chronicles, chapter 18. Verse 28 to 34, and chapters 19 and 20, 1 Corinthians chapter 15, verse 35 to 49, and Psalm 102, verse 12 to 17. This is Bishop Bonaparte praying that.

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3: God, creator of the universe, our God who gives life and breath, our God from one man-made nations, our God who stands still even in the congregation of the mighty, our God whose small voice shakes the earth, our God who needs no scepter because his name is enough to make dead things live again, our God. Our God, my God, Matthew 1:23 says, and they shall call him Emmanuel,
4: yes.
3: God with us.

0: that same God that we just spoke about,
1: yes,
0: that same God is with you. So when you meet with him today, remember who he is. In the midst of what you're going through, remember who he is. Amen. Hallelujah. Bless the name of Jesus. Let us all stand in the presence of our God. Hallelujah. Praise the name of Jesus. Glory be to God, our God, the one true and living God, the I am that I am, the Alpha and the Omega. We stand in your presence. We come to give you worship. We come to give you praise. We acknowledge you as our God. Hallelujah. Praise the name of Jesus. Grace and peace be unto the household of faith. As we stand in your presence, we stand in awe of you, most holy God, our God. We reverence you, our God. Hallelujah. Jesus. We reverence you because you are our God. The one true and living God, most high God, most holy God. We look to you this morning, from whence cometh our help, because our help is only in you, our God. Hallelujah. Jesus. We lay aside everything that is not about you. We lay our crowns at your feet, mighty God. We lay our broken vessels to be mended by you, most holy God. Our God, Jesus. We stand in awe of you, Jesus. The mender of broken hearts. We stand in awe of you, hallelujah. Our comforter, our strength, our shield, and our defender. We bow in your presence this morning, God, and we ask for our cleansing. We ask for our purging. We lay aside every weight that so easily beset us. As we look to you this morning, our God, Father, in the name of Jesus Christ of Nazareth, your one and only Son, we bow in your presence, God. We humbly bow in your presence this morning. As we ask for your anointing to come forth this morning, we ask for your Holy Spirit to come forth with power from on high, that our altar will be lit, the lights and our oil will not go out this morning, mighty God. The fire on the altar will remain in constant, in the mighty name of Jesus Christ of Nazareth, Son of the living God. We bow in your presence, God, and we call forth your anointing to flow this morning, in the mighty name of Jesus. Let your anointing flow, mighty God. Jesus. If there be any sick among us, God, we call for the healing power of the mighty God. Hallelujah. Jesus, to mend every broken heart this morning, in the mighty name of Jesus. Lord, we pray for the worshipers this morning, God. We pray for the musicians, mighty God. Touch

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As we come here this morning in one accord, in unity, and it's to give you worship, mighty God. So Father God, please accept our worship this morning, God. Let it come up to you as a sweet smelling savor in the mighty name of Jesus Christ of Nazareth.

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Have your way this morning, O God. In the name of the Father, the Son, and the blessed Holy Spirit, take control in Jesus' name. Hallelujah, Jesus.

0: Hallelujah.
1: Good morning, church. You may have a seat. Welcome to the Kingston Baptist Church, and we are happy to have you here this morning. As you made your way in, you would have received a welcome pamphlet. If it's your first time here, first time in a long time, or you just simply want us to pray for you, please fill out the guest information inside of the pamphlet and tear it and place it in the offering bags as the ushers comes around. Thank you for choosing to worship with the Kingston Baptist Church this morning. We pray that you feel the presence of God. God bless.
2: Thank you, Miles. Thank you. I feel welcomed. I have a special task this morning. We have worshiping with us a group of officers who are celebrating a wonderful milestone. Please join me in giving them a round of applause for 25 years. 20 years of service. Your task is not an easy one. I cannot imagine or begin to imagine some of the things you have to see and endure and push through. But I pray a special blessing over you and your families. May God continue to strengthen you for another 20 years. Another 20? Amen. Amen. All right, so this is a time in a

0: have your seats, please. A pleasant morning to everyone. On the 23rd of July, 2026, I received an email from the Lausanne Movement because I subscribed to their newsletter. And this is what the email said, in part. In this God on the Move episode, Alexandria Alexis reflects on leadership, cross-cultural ministry, and the trust in God's guidance as Logos Hope partners with local churches to share knowledge, help, and hope worldwide. So, why is that significant? For two reasons. One, the Lausanne Movement is one of the most world-renowned organizations that focus on evangelism and missions. And secondly, I smiled proudly because I know this person, which is Alex standing right here. Yes, and so that goes to show that when we are obedient to God, we can have far-reaching impact, because this newsletter would have gone to many thousands of persons, and the video is 38 minutes long, but it's well worth it. And I'm sure that something that Alex may have said in that video will impact lives. It was on the 15th of January, 2023, that I stood here to introduce Alex as KBC and the St. Vincent Baptist Convention's first officially commissioned missionaries. Please applaud that. And now we are here in 2026. Alex has completed this stint with the Logos Hope, and we give God thanks for sustaining her, for providing her, for using her throughout that time. And we at KBC and the St. Vincent Baptist Convention express our deep gratitude to you, Alex, for your service to God and the kingdom. So, we hope that after Alex's presentation, which she is going to do now, many of you would see the importance of missions work, and I hope that some of you, especially the young persons, would be inspired to become missionaries. So I'll hand over to Alex. Give her a round of applause to encourage her, please.
1: Good morning, everyone. It's such a pleasure to be back home. I'm just going to take this time to share a bit of the lessons that I would have learned overseas. You're not going to hear a bunch of statistics in the report. This and this many lives got saved, this many churches were planted. I can say that being on board has shifted my view on what missions look like. So what I'm going to be sharing is how these years away have impacted my life and how I've seen God move in the places that I've been blessed to visit. As many of you know, I joined the Logos Hope almost 3.5 years ago. However, my journey with the ship started long before that. It started with a simple prayer, "Lord, I want to serve you." As someone who had never taken to planning her life, that one desire had rooted itself in my heart, one that lasted 5 years from the time that I got on my knees to pray to when I was walking up the ship's gangways. I'm at the end now, but it would be remiss of me if I didn't take it back to the beginning and reflect on that. Notably, it took me over 27 hours to travel from St. Lucia to Jordan, where I had joined the ship back in 2023. It was my first time flying across the Atlantic Ocean, my first time flying alone for such a long distance, and my first time being in a place where English was not the first language. I had a 15-hour layover in the first airport in Jordan, and I would not lie, I was so scared as I parked myself on a bench across from the boarding gate for the flight that was scheduled the next morning. I did not sleep a wink, I could not. But in that moment, I did not regret my decision one bit. God had called me, He had placed this mission in my heart. So in all of those firsts, in my sleep-deprived state, I had faith in God, that He would protect me and that He would see me through, and that He didn't bring me so very, very far from home and from church just to leave me there. There's one memory that sticks out for me that day. So after a long night, as people finally started to trickle back into the airport, an elderly woman, a Muslim, approached me. She said nothing. She smiled at me, handed me a bottle of water, and then she left. In that moment, I felt overwhelmingly that God was watching over me, that He didn't bring me so very, very far to leave me there. Eventually, of course, I made it to the ship. For my first 6 months on board, I worked in the kitchen. I have an IT background, so when I left home, I thought that I would be able to join the IT team on the ship. However, I think God placed me exactly where I needed to be. Yes, I was washing over 1,000 plates almost every day, scrubbing pots and pans. Yes, I told everyone who would listen that the kitchen was the last place that I wanted to be on board the ship. But I was part of a strong community. I had a team who became like family, and that's exactly what I needed, being so far away. I learned a lot of lessons during my first time on board. A lot of it, admittedly, had to do with dealing with people from different cultures. Multiple times, God checked me with Matthew 7:2. For with what judgment you judge, you will be judged. And with the measure you use, it will be measured back to you. This is why it's good to know scripture. It's how God speaks to us, how He corrects us, our way of thinking and doing things. One of the biggest lessons learned was by looking at the ministry that we were doing, especially when we visited a country that I won't mention on a live stream. We were in a region that starved for Jesus. And if you followed the news on television and social media alone, you would build up a fear and resistance to them, because I did. But being there, experiencing their kindness, seeing their excitement for this random ship showing up in their waters, and knowing that they were blind to the truth, I began to understand that God's heart was for them to know Him. That God's heart is for every single human on this planet to know Him. Another lesson that I learned in that time was the power of presence. As I stated before, I never expected that when I upped and left home, that I would be traveling halfway across the world and being part of a kitchen staff, with only one day actually designated to do ministry on shore. So obviously there came a point where I stopped and asked, Lord, what is this? And of course, pride had to have its 2 cents and make me wonder what everyone back home would say. But as those thoughts were swirling about in my head, a large group of us got invited to a church service, and mind you, we're still in that same region. The pastor made a comment that just the presence of the ship had encouraged the local church and reignited the fire in their hearts. Then it hit me that my role may be small in the grand scheme of things, but it's still a part that's necessary. And there's actually another lesson that I learned while reflecting on this. That it's not about me. It's not even about you. It's about God. He calls and we obey. And sometimes all we need to do is simply show up. Each and every one of us are part of God's mission. He may not call you to travel across the world, but He's calling to take part in what He's doing. Whether that be locally, maybe internationally, but whatever it is that God is doing, He's calling you to be a part of it. So that was my first year. After my first 6 months in the kitchen, I was given a special role in the department as events caterer, which is to handle the catering for events that we held on board. This did not mean that I was making the food, thank God. It meant being the front-facing person for the kitchen, relaying to them the needs of the events team and vice versa. It's a role that definitely pulled me out of my comfort zone and challenged me to be more flexible. It built on the pressure that I learned to withstand in the kitchen, where we had to make sure that everything was ready for set times. Now I had to face events where there were 100 people coming at me and my small team of four in the 10-minute break that they were given, and we ran out of coffee in the middle of it. But I enjoyed it. A benefit to being there was that I was able to now attend the events that we were hosting for the public. I got to see how local churches were being equipped and mobilized, and I got to learn from it. It's crazy, but in one of the events that we call Into the Marketplace, I learned that I don't need to travel the world to do missions. My faith and my job go hand in hand. Those around me are my mission field. What's crazy is that I had to go all the way to South Africa to hear it, to fully grasp it. But maybe I had to go there to bring it back to you, to share with you that your faith and your job go hand in hand, your faith and your education. God has placed us exactly where we need to be, to make a kingdom impact right where we are. Where has God placed you now? And what impact are you having on those around you? Now, it was nearing time for me to come home. I was ready. I was seeing pictures of breadfruit and saltfish and counting down the days. Then God said, not yet. I'll take this time to say that God answers prayers. He just doesn't always answer them in the way that you want him to. When I had passed the year mark of my time on board, I had made a list of goals and I prayed over that list. And one of those goals was to change something on the ship that frustrates me. For example, I mentioned before that we get one ministry day a week. We don't necessarily plan what it is that we're doing. There's a department that puts the teams together and says, hey, this is what you guys are going to be doing. So you meet, prepare, pray, etc. So the email that we receive is supposed to be sent out 2 or 3 days in advance so that we can meet, prepare, pray, etc. And then one evening, and I'm 90% sure that this was the memory that was running through my head when I wrote that specific goal. One evening after working the evening shift in the kitchen, I got my email about my ministry the following morning, and they had made me team leader. So my prayer and my goal changed something on the ship that frustrates me. What I didn't expect was for God to call me to be a part of the advanced preparation department as an answer to that prayer. Now, the advanced preparation department consists of the people who go ahead of the ship to a destination and works out all the logistics that needs to be in place. So whether customs, immigration, events, publicity, ministry days. I'm sure some of you would remember when I came to St. Vincent last year to do this specific job. And this job is where everything trickles down from, because we're the ones with our boots on the ground first, handing everything over to the ship once it arrives. So if I don't properly organize what I need to do, there's somebody who's going to be getting their ministry day assigned the night before they're supposed to head out. And once again, I'm checked with Matthew 7:2. The last lesson that I learned, and I'm still learning, is to let God be God, knowing and trusting that he is in control. I said that we're tasked with going ahead of the ship and things trickle down from us, but there's one who goes before us and one who fills our cup so it can overflow. It's not about me. God is the one opening and closing doors. I just need to step where he tells me to step. And it's truly easier said than done, especially when there's immense pressure with the ship coming in and everything isn't in place, when you feel like it's all on you. But God didn't bring me so very, very far to leave me there. Many times I had to remind myself and be reminded by others that God is in control. that things will happen the way that he wants it to happen. Honestly speaking, if you think about it, the ship should not be surviving in the way that it is. Over 300 passports across 65 different nationalities getting entrance to one country. Being able to have people on board who aren't crew or passengers, just simply coming. And doing this over and over again for over 50 years. It works because God's hand is in it. And I'm grateful to God for the roles that I've been able to play in it all, from a member of the kitchen staff to a team leader of the advanced preparation department. Personally, I don't know the many lives that I've impacted, the seeds that were planted through praying with people or just simple conversation. But I at least know that God used my obedience to him to bring at least one person closer to Christ. And that's enough for me. To close, I want to say thank you to the Kingston Baptist Church, to Pastor Richards, to Ms. Clark, to the St. Vincent and the Grenadines Baptist Convention, to the United Community Baptist Church in Brooklyn, to my family and all who would have supported me individually. I asked you to support me for 1 year, and here I am 3.5 years later, saying thank you for being with me through it all, whether it was financially, prayerfully, or even giving a simple word of encouragement. It wasn't easy. They've been good, they have been bad, but knowing that the love and support of everyone back home was there makes all the difference. So I thank you all so very, very, very much. Being back, the question now becomes, what's next? Well, first I'm going to rest. You can imagine the adjustment that is going to be. But after that, I'm going to continue what I've been doing for the past 3.5 years. Actually, way more than that. I'm going to be serving God in whatever capacity he has in store for me. I hope that what I have shared, the lessons that I've learned along the way, encourages you to do the same. Thank you.

0: Good morning, church. Please stand as we read the word of God. As we prepare to hear God's word, let us open our hearts and minds, trusting that his word has something to speak into each of our lives today. May we listen with faith and allow the Holy Spirit to guide, strengthen, and transform us through the scriptures. The scripture for this morning is taken from Ezekiel chapter 34, verses 11 to 17. And it says, "For this is what the Sovereign Lord says, I myself will search for my sheep and look after them, as a shepherd looks after his scattered flock when he is with them, so will I look after my sheep. I will rescue them from all the places where they were scattered on a day of clouds and darkness. I will bring them out from the nations and gather them from the countries. And I will bring them into their own land. I will pasture them on the mountains of Israel, in the ravines, and in all the settlements in the land. I will tend them in a good pasture, and the mountain heights of Israel will be their grazing land. There they will lie down in good grazing land, and there they will feed in a rich pasture on the mountains of Israel. I myself will tend my sheep and have them lie down, declares the Sovereign Lord. I will search for the lost and bring back the strays. I will bind up the injured and strengthen the weak, but the sleek and the strong I will destroy. I will shepherd the flock with justice. As for you, my flock, this is what the Sovereign Lord says. I will judge between one sheep and another, and between rams and goats. This is the word of the Lord.
1: Amen, amen. We serve a God who looks after us, who would leave the 99 to come for us. His love runs after us, and his grace is sufficient. What a God we serve.

our tithes and offerings, we pray that it's done with a cheerful heart. And as the Lord leads, the offering bags will come around, the ushers will come around. For those of you online, the instructions to give will be placed on the screens. If not, you could go to our website, kingstonbaptistchurch.com. Let's bow our heads and close our eyes. Heavenly Father, you are a sovereign God. You're a loving God. You are a God who provides. And out of that provision this morning, we bring to you our sacrifices, our tithes, our offerings, recognizing that you have made us co-laborers in your vineyard. We thank you for this privilege, as Paul puts it in 2 Corinthians, to be part of the building of your kingdom. We heard here this morning of the evangelistic impact of Sister Alex. And as we pour into her and all the other evangelists and persons who go out, we pray that you bless and increase in Jesus' precious name. Amen.

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He has conquered hell and the grave.

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0: 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Hallelujah. Please be seated.
1: Praise God, praise God. Go ahead and have your seats in the house of God, praise God. And turn with me if you have your physical hard copy of the Bible or you have your device. Turn to 1 Kings, please. I need you to turn to 1 Kings. Go ahead and put your device in silence. This is a very important time. Put your device in silence, please. Thank you. Get ready to break the word of God and to hear from God on this very important matter today. Did somebody come here to hear from God? Not from me, but did somebody come here to hear from God? Keep your Bible there at 1 Kings, please. Keep your Bible there at 1 Kings chapter 19. And there are some verses that we will read. I don't know if you can close off the other apps so that you will not be disturbed. We really want you to stay focused on the word of God. Somebody is hurting. Somebody is discouraged. Just feel like giving up. Somebody just wants to walk away. Just want to walk away. I'm done. I've had it. I'm done. You feel empty. It's no use. Just want to throw in the... Somebody here, somebody listening, you just want to throw in the towel. It's enough. Had enough. This message that I'm about to preach is one of the most heartfelt of all the sermons I've been preaching for near 40 years. I've preached this message about 2 or 3 times before, and I will preach it again because it is needed. It's a very frank look. It's a very open look at what God's people go through. Sometimes we like to pretend that it does not happen, but I know it happens. And if you can't say it happens to you, I know it happens to me. What's the use? I'm done. So here's the word for disheartened people. Because we go through this. Serving God in our work, in our relationship, in family, and in everything. Go through this cycle from euphoria to depletion, from energy to fatigue, from joy to deep, deep sadness. It's a reality. And as a pastor, I will not mask it, I will not hide it, I will not run from it. I will address it with the word of God so that we can grow from it. Here's the reality. It's not that you don't know, but I am laying out a reality before you. It's very complex reality. Life is complex. In this particular juncture where I ask you to pick up in 1 Kings chapter 19, what's going on there? You may have heard of Elijah. He was a prophet for God. And what had happened before this juncture is that he had prophesied a famine, a drought in the land led to famine. And then he had a showdown with some prophets of Baal, which is a false god. 450 prophets. He went up to a mountain and... he alone was standing for God. 450 false prophets. He said, let's have a showdown. He said, you believe in your God, build an altar. They build the altar. Put the wood. They put the wood. Put
2: on the altar and pray to your God and see if the God will consume that sacrifice. Well, they did all of that, and they danced and they sang and they pleaded with their God. Nothing happened. False God. All the other gods, they are the works of... Yeah, you with me. I'm just checking. So he started mocking them. He said, call upon your God. Maybe your God is tired. Maybe your God is on a journey. Maybe your God went to the men's room. Elijah, that was low. Maybe taking a break. Maybe go and sleep. So they did that all. They cut themselves, did everything. Their false God did not answer. So late in the evening, he's like, my turn now. He had a real flair for the dramatic. He said, he built the altar, 12 stones. He said, he put on the wood. He got the bowl. He said, wait. Wet it down. Boy, they wet it down. Boy, when you have a sense that God is with you, somebody say amen. When you have a sense of God is with you, there's a feeling that comes upon you. I can do all things through Christ who strengthens me. He said, wet it down. Boy, I don't know if you have ever been there where you felt that God is with me, I can do this. Somebody say amen. Amen. Okay, you with me? He said, wet it down. They wet it down. He said, that's enough. If he was Vince, that's what he would say. That's enough. Wet it again. So they wet it down again. And then he said, no, wet it a third time. They wet the thing till water poured off the bull, the animal, poured off the wood, poured off and filled the trenches around, water everywhere. And then Elijah prayed. Why, I'm telling you, when you cry out to God, when you call upon God, when you invoke the name of God, no matter how much your situation seems drenched, God will bring the fire. Somebody say amen. Hallelujah, hallelujah. God brought the fire. And soon the whole thing was, everything, not just the animal, everything was just consumed. Our Lord God is a consuming fire. So this was big for Elijah. That was the reality. And I love, by the way, I love moments like this in my life where I'm having the victory. Somebody say amen. I like moments like this in your work where you're feeling things are working for you. Doors are opening. Big things are happening. Somebody say hallelujah. I love in your relationships when things are going smooth like vanilla ice cream. Things are, and you love that. I love when in church life, things are sweet, everybody on the same page, which does not happen every day in church life. Hello? But I love when everybody's on the same, we are racking up victory after victory after victory, and we can feel the surge. God is with us. Somebody say amen. Things nice. And I like the moments in life when things nice. Well, the fire came, and the prophets of Baal got shamed, and they got rid of all 450 of them. I think that was in the Kishron Valley. Took them there, got rid of them. Necessarily so. And then all of a sudden, Elijah starts praying now, because it's been a drought. Somebody who's been a drought season, hear me, you've been in a drought season. Elijah starts praying, and then he looks out there, and he sees a cloud just the size of a man's hand. But it is coming in, and it is getting bigger, and it is getting darker. And somebody say, rain set up. The latter rain. Somebody say, latter rain. Until we are wet in the latter rain. We need the rain. We need the rain. We need the rain. I'm not talking physical rain, but in this case, it was physical rain. And he saw the cup, and he said, if you go to chapter 18, the last couple of verses there, he said to Ahab who was king, Ahab who had chariot, Ahab who had horses, Ahab who had all of that, he said, boy, run, rain coming. So Ahab, watch this now, Ahab got up in his chariot, and he's headed back to Jezreel, where that's where they are, you know. Ahab had a piece of wife there called Jezebel. If I coming to that, I'm coming to that. But Big Daddy had to go back home. Big Daddy had to go back home. 17 miles, watch me. 17 miles to Jezreel. And Ahab got in his chariot. Poor Elijah, man of God. Elijah ain't have chariot, but he have P2. Let me show you how things nice with Elijah after that big victory. That's the reality. I love the big victories in the church and the lives of our people. I love to celebrate your big victory. He is in the moment, and as he tells Ahab, run, get in your chariot. He starts running ahead of Ahab and his chariot, and he runs for 17 miles back to Jezreel and gets there before the chariot. Somebody praise God. Good times, mountaintop experiences. But here's the reality that I have to bring home today. These don't always last. You just coming off of a mountaintop experience. Good news and things happening, and God is really elevating you and lifting you. You get to verse 9, chapter 19, verse 1. Big boy, Big Daddy, King Ahab reached home. He said, Jezebel boy, Jezebel girl, if you know what just happened up there in the mountain, I never meet a man. R.G. Lee, you might not know the name, but you should research one of his sermons one day. Pay this someday. He said, Ahab was like a toad squatting on the throne. But Jezebel was the real king. Queen, whatever. She had killer in her blood. She was killing prophets of God left, right, and center. Once you say your name, prophet, you dead. Once you name prophet, you dead. You name prophet, you dead. Till Obadiah had to hide 100 of them. Obadiah was the head of the household there for the king. He had 2 caves, and he had to find 100 prophets and hide them before Jezebel could kill them. That girl wasn't easy. She came from her dad was a Baal worshiper. And she was a priestess. She was a priestess of this Baal worship. So whenever Omri, who was Ahab's daddy, arranged a marriage so that he could get the wealth of Tyre, he takes this woman from Tyre, T-Y-I. And he tells his son Ahab, we get a new marriage to this woman. But you watch who your son marry him. Watch your daughter marry. Israel had no business associated themselves with these Baal worshippers. She comes in, the first thing she does is to tell them, tear down all the altars to Almighty God. A woman wicked. If I were to tell you the whole thing, you'd be here all day. Then she told us, then she said, build altars unto Baal, and they build these places where they could worship Baal, false god. And there was a thing called Asherah pole, a big old pole, like a totem pole that you bow down to and worship. And she put it in a holy place. I know some people saying but you watch. I want to say that there are some people who are doing the same thing with God. Tearing him out and moving this out of school and moving the Bible and taking out God reading and world church going and replacing it with partying and all kind of thing. So don't be too quick to cry shame on Jezebel. I don't know if anybody ever named their daughter Jezebel after that. She kill off the prophet. So in chapter 19, verse 1, Ahab Joab, who was supposed to be king, run to make complaint to Jezebel because he know who had the power. Like, Jez, girl. Jez, if you only know what happened up there, Jez. One man kill off all your prophets. 450. First of all, he make them shame. And he kill off the prophet. And he run. Read verse 2. Read verse 2 now. Well, as Vince, you have a nice word. We got it from Jamaica. I don't know if it's a good word to say from the pulpit. Jezebel got ratted. That's a good word. Filled with wrath. Okay, I could go back up in the pulpit. Jezebel got ratted. Face turned blue, red, all color. And she's giving, somebody come here. Carry a message for that man and tell him by tomorrow, this time, I do unto him what he did to my prophet. He dead. Death warrant. That's verse 2. Look at it, look at it, look at it. Chapter 19, verse 2. She sends out word to Elijah. Elijah, you're dead. I'm coming for you. I'm coming for you. Now, let me tell you how this is going to hit Elijah. Let me tell you how this is going to hit Elijah. You would think, whether it's in your marriage, your work, or your church, or whatever, when you do something good, somebody going to say, yeah, you did a good job. You would think somebody going to lift you up. You would think somebody would acknowledge you. But they're coming after you. Somebody say, ouch. You don't. Whether in church, walk God, walk Christ, walk house, walk. You don't always get treated in the way you deserve. I thought a corporal over there would say amen. All of you, like, you looking nice, you already got, you got your promotion. Walk hard. How long you been? 20, 25 years? 20 years? Sometimes you go 20 years and you don't get a promotion, eh? You're still corporal. Let me leave that alone. You don't, hear my word, I have a word for you. You don't always get treated in the way you deserve. You could either say amen, or because you're on TV, you might stay quiet, stay wise. Servants of God, people of God, something that I have gotten used to, you better get used to this. In the service of God and representing God, don't look for acclaim. You're not going to get special recognition. Reverence and appreciation and gratitude, that will be good when it comes, but don't be looking for it. Happens in ministry. And that's what hits Elijah. I just did all of this. This is the reality. This is the reality. Because even in the midst of your good work, there will be times of opposition. Somebody with me upstairs. Somebody with me upstairs. You can't get away from it. When you feel unwobble, what you do, you did good. Been serving in the marriage and the relationship, at the work, at the church, whatever, you did good, and all of a sudden you just feel somebody don't say amen. You feel unwanted, you feel unwelcome, you feel like an outcast, and because of what you're doing, others are feeling threatened, so they kind of hold you down like a balloon underwater. And then the thing about it, we just did all of this for God, all this sacrifice, all this putting yourself on the line like Elijah did. 450 prophets. He alone there. Anything could happen because they had knife. And he put himself on the line for God. And when you put yourself on the line for God, what? How could this happen? Are you with me? Somebody say amen if you're with me. Say with me. Say with me, please. Somebody with me. Somebody encourage me and say, preach it. But this is what I have seen. I've seen it time and again. So I'm getting used to it. that even when anointing is on your life, stuff could happen. Even when blessing is over you, stuff could happen. Even when divine destiny is yours and God has spoken it and it cannot change, even when design destiny has already declared it for your life, stuff can happen. Look at Joseph. Small soul, God gave him the dream and the divine destiny was upon him. But I'm telling you, did he have it easy? No. The brothers took him, put him down in a pit. Very own brothers, not strangers. Boy, you better be careful who you have near you. You better, who worshiping with you, who talking with you, who in group with you, who in your family, who in your work group. Be very careful. Be very careful. They put him in a pit and then they send him off because they are so threatened by him. They send him off into slavery. And over there, even in Egypt, a foreign land, when the boy started to rise up, even then the enemy looked to bring him down to Potiphar's wife. And he ends up not just in a pit, but in a prison. You have to be very careful that even when anointing is on your life, even when promise is on your life, things can happen. That's the reality. Watch a man like David. David had just, first of all, he was anointed by Samuel. Nobody else saw it. Only God saw it. He said, God doesn't look on the outside. God looks on the inside. He was anointed to be king. King was in the boy. King was in the boy. He goes over to where they're trying to fight Goliath and all of them bunch of cowards. Forgive me, but it's the truth. Shouting, hallelujah, praise God, praise God. But none of them going down in the valley to fight the giant. You better be careful that you're shouting and praising God, but you're not fighting the giant. Am I preaching this morning? He comes now, the anointed one, David, he comes and he's there and he says, but why are you all allowing? Why are you all allowing this man, this uncircumcised Philistine, to talk to God's people like that? He said, going after him. He goes after him. Whoop. Man down. And they started shooting.

was anointed, the opposition came till Saul got enraged and threw his spear trying to kill David. Let me tell you, even if you're anointed of God, even if you're chosen by God, they're going to try to kill you. They're going to try to keep you down. They're going to try to wipe you out. They're going to try to shut the door in your face, though you are anointed. It's reality. And what we see as I move now into the body of the thing, the real meat of the thing, what we see is the kind of reaction from Elijah. And don't just look at Elijah, look at yourself and see your own reaction when challenges and crises come your way. Because you see challenge and you see crisis, they uncover who the real man of God is. How do you react when your marriage or your relationship or your work or your church life or something, how do you react? How do you react when it is draining every ounce of strength out of you? And you can't take anymore. And nobody sees your silent cry. Nobody sees your silent cry.

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Train. And Elijah feels drained, and his reaction, verse 3 of chapter 19. Chapter 19, verse 3. His reaction, he was afraid, and he arose and he ran for his life. What a scene. 1 minute, just a few hours ago, he is running in victory, and even horses can't catch up with him. How quickly things change. Watch me, young man. How quickly things change for the people of God. I have been pastor 40 years and I've watched it. How quickly things change in your position, in your posture, your stand. 1 minute you high up, glorifying God, praising God, running in victory. The next minute you're running for your life afraid. And he runs 17 miles in victory, but he runs to Beersheba. He runs 100 miles in fear. That's how far he ran. Notice how many miles he runs in victory, and notice how many miles he is running in fear. When fear gets a hold of you, it will carry you farther and distance you more than a momentary victory. You can write that down, it's true. Verse 3, he was afraid. For some reason to him, the God who was mighty on Carmel, when he came down, he met a queen he thought was mightier than God. He was frustrated. Verse 4, please. He went a day's journey into, well, after he got there 100 miles, he left his servant and went even further. One day journey into the wilderness so that he could be further alone. And he says, I'm not going to break Hebrew on you, but I did check out the Hebrew on this. He says, I had enough. In my channel, it's enough. It is enough. And the Hebrew there, when you break it down, what Elijah is crying out, and he's saying, I can't take anymore. I had enough. And I don't know if there is somebody here this morning, you feel, I had enough criticism. I had enough doubt. I had enough pulling down. I had enough lack of support. I had enough. I can't go anymore. God speak to you this morning. You have had enough. It's a real feeling. You have had enough. It's a real feeling. You have had enough. And the man of God who had been walking in victory comes to the point where he realized, I had enough. I want to speak to somebody this morning that, and not just you in the house, but somebody online. You have just had enough. It's a rare feeling. Frustration. Rare feeling of failure. Failure. Says, I'm no better than my ancestors. I'm no better than my ancestors. Failure. I am no better than my ancestors. I'm not seeing any headway. For discouraged people, sometimes you don't know. If you just keep looking at yourself, you don't know the impact you're having on other people. You don't know the encouragement that you are to other people. And sometimes when you think you are a failure, you are an inspiration to people out there. Somebody say amen. Somebody say hallelujah. Somebody say praise the Lord. Come on. You are an inspiration to somebody out there. And he says in verse 10, I feel, he's like he's forgetful.
Less than 24 hours ago, he was on top of Mount Carmel. Less than 24 hours. That's where he was, having a great victory. And here he is now thinking of what is facing him. People of God, don't forget the hand of God in your life. Amen. Don't forget. I might be talking to a worker right now. I might be talking to a mother right now. I might be talking to a single parent right now. And you too feel like you've had enough. Maybe you have poured so much into a love relationship. Or maybe you have poured so much into ministry, church work, leading God's people, or assisting or helping. You have been in the household. You have been a man, the head of the household. And no matter what you have poured out, it's never enough. She or they don't see your sacrifice, and you just... So we get fed up. We get ready to give up because all we see is the immediate. And all we feel is the immediate. Somebody, I am not discounting. Listen to me. I am not discounting how you feel. I am just saying this is how you feel right now. And sometimes how you feel in the moment, and the pain, and the backlash, in the slap in the face, in the insult, in the fact that they ignore you, in the fact that they don't appreciate you, in the fact that they're using you, how you feel looms large, that you forget the other positives about yourself. Don't ever forget times when the power of God has been very evident. Don't you ever forget how God has been protecting you. Don't you ever forget how God has provided for you. Don't you ever forget, I heard Alex say it this morning, just presence of God. The enemy wants you in your difficult moments to forget that God is still with you. And God knows your every emotion. And notice when he comes to Elijah, he does not condemn him. He does not berate him. He does not judge him. He does not judge him. Elijah says, just kill me, kill me, kill me. And God could have come and said all kind of negatives about that. But instead, what God was interested in is lifting him up so that he could go again. As I come towards the last point of the sermon that I want you to pay attention to, the reality, number two,

the resurgent. Get ready for your resurgence. Somebody say, I'm coming back stronger. Somebody say, I'm coming back stronger. Somebody say loudly, I'm coming back stronger. At least we got 5 persons who are coming back stronger. Praise God. Somebody praise God for those 5 persons. Verse 5. Spirit of God comes to him. Angel of God comes to him and says, get up and eat. Get up and eat. If you read verse 5 of chapter 19, right up to verse 8, Elijah, get up, eat, and he was strengthened. Sometimes, I don't stone me for this, huh? But sometimes the most powerful thing that you can do for your spiritual walk is eat some food and rest. Hallelujah. Pray for me. Somebody pray for me. Somebody say, boy, I gotta pray for you. I gotta pray for you. I gotta pray for you. I have certain members of the church will check on say, Pastor, you eat yet? I'm ashamed to answer sometimes. The food right there, you know. But just the y'all keep praying for me, because sometimes the best thing you can do in ministry is just eat and get some vitamin P in your system and rest. Revitalize. A little food in your soul. Nothing is wrong with that. Sometimes you just have to chill. Sometimes it's okay. It's okay to just not to drop the ball, but it's okay to just eat. Rest for a while before you resume. Can I get an amen? Because in the waiting, let me tell you something that I've learned. They that wait upon the Lord. Come on, come on. They that wait upon the Lord shall renew their what? Praise God. And then in verse 8b, he said, go out 40 days and 40 nights towards Horeb. Horeb is the same mountain like Sinai. Place where God give the commandment. Place of God. Place where God had to push Moses in the cleft of a rock, and so that his presence could pass by. Sinai. You had to go back to the... Reach out. When it gets dark and when you feel like giving up and when you feel like throwing in the towel and when something in you says it ain't no use. You have to watch where you go. The song I used to sing growing up, I go to the rock of my salvation. I go to the stone that the builders rejected. It's a nice song. I'm not going to say it. I run to the mountain. Say, the mountain stand by me when all around me is sinking sand. On Christ, the solid rock, I stand. I go to my rock. I know he is able. I go to my rock. Watch who you run to. Go where you will be lifted up.

you down lower. I go to the rock. I know he is able. I go to the rock. Who do you go to? Who do you? I said, I go. Nobody hears my faintest cry but Jesus. By and by, he'll answer. You all don't know old time song? He will hear your faintest cry. He will answer. Gosh, I love them. Watch who you go to when you're down out, eh? Because some people, they're just looking to keep you down with all kind of negative. They have nothing to do that can lift you up. Oh God, Psalm 121. Oh, I will lift my eyes unto the hills. From whence cometh my help? Somebody shout, praise the Lord. My help cometh from, I go to the rock. It's not that I won't cry. It's not that I won't hurt. It's not that I won't feel downcast. But I know that I have to reach out and I have to go back to my Horeb. I have to go back to the rock. Somebody say amen. Go to the rock. Nearly finished here. And then he reevaluates. The voice from God says in chapter 19, verse 9, the latter part of verse 9. And he asks him again in verse 13, what are you doing here? What, you don't belong here? Sometimes you can visit. I'm not saying that you can't get this downcast. I'm not saying that you can't get discouraged. But don't live there. Come on, somebody, encourage me. Don't live there. You get there for the moment, but don't settle down there. Don't pitch your tent there. And God will ask you what he asked Elijah. What are you doing here still? What are you doing? Come on, come on, come on. What are you doing here? Reevaluate.

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Say, hurry. Well, we had Beryl. I don't want to make, because Beryl's still recent, but when Beryl came, I was frightened so. I'm telling you, I all of you brave and think good for you. But when I heard galvanized frog, by the way, before Beryl, you know, we were like, yeah, bring on the storm, bring on the storm. Boy, it could get dark and cozy. And if light go, we're gonna light this and light that, and it could be nice. Halfway in, a quarter way in, when the first wind blew and internet went down, we realized it ain't nice anymore. Because from the time internet gone, life shut down. But you like, you know, you like it dark and cozy, you could get some cocoa tea and things, but it was not a picnic when I hit. Boy, the waves, the boy started trembling now. Every minute I go in by the window and I peek in also, looking to see if the thing dying down. I couldn't wait. All he hearing on the gas man is flap up, flap up, flap up. Whole heap of noise. And that was, in Elijah's case, the wind was so strong it was breaking rocks. Strong and powerful, but God was not in the wind. There's a message there for somebody. I won't break it down. Let God speak to you about that. God is not in it. I'm not going to break it down. God ain't everything that loud and blustering and power of this and power of that around you. God ain't in that. And then after that, after the wind, there was an earthquake. And I know we have a lot of 7 point this and 7 point that, earthquake and aftershocks. But I don't like earthquake. And I felt some small thing, 4.5 and all that. It doesn't feel good. You feel like if somebody spin you wrong and let you go. You're woozy and you're wobbly. I don't like earthquakes. Earthquakes could bring down mountains. Well, it could bring down big buildings. It could bring down skyscrapers. It could burst pipelines. Earthquakes are powerful, devastating. And Elijah is standing there, and there's a big old earthquake. But God is not in the earthquake. And after the earthquake, there's a fire. Blazing hot. And he just saw fire on Mount Carmel, and he knows the power of fire, and he's looking, God is in the fire, but God is not in the fire. You all watch this, watch this. A word for somebody as I am closing. And after that, when Elijah heard it, in verse 12, I'm told that there is no English equivalent to what is written in the Hebrew. It was just like a stillness. But the contradiction there is that in the stillness, God is speaking. It just needs to be hush. There just needs to be a hush. You can hear God. There's a quiet presence of God. There's a quiet presence of God. That made all. You don't hear God in the loud things. You just hear God through your pain and your frustration and your disappointments and all that you are through. You hear God in the quiet things. I want to encourage the quiet things this morning. That's how I have heard God. Because when it gets rough, keep the quiet things of obedience. Somebody say amen. That's where God is found. When it gets tough, you feel like you want to quit. Somebody in their relationship right now, somebody in church work, or somebody at work,

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Keep on being faithful like Zechariah, who though he did not get an answered prayer for his baby, he still went to the temple and served God faithfully. Faithful. We can only be faithful to God when we get what we want. But it is in the quiet. And you never know which man or which woman is turning up here, but they're serving God faithfully. In the quiet of commitment, just a commitment. In the quiet of stewarding what God has given you and using it back for God. God respects stewardship, but stewardship is not loud and blustering.

God sees your quiet stewardship and he speaks loud through that. You keep on doing the quiet things, and like the songwriter, you feel it. You feel the strength not in the earthquake. You feel the strength not in the fire. You feel the strength not in the wind. You feel the strength in the quiet presence of God. And you come, no matter that, the pain is not gone, the blow is not gone, the threat not gone, but you feel something and you say, you are my strength. Strength like no other. I've been there, I know what this is, I know, I've been there. Strength like no other reaches to me. Thank God. Somebody give God some praise for that. You are my strength. You are my strength. In the night,

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And the God of my day is still God in the night. Worship team, please come. Worship team, please come. Somebody needs restoring this morning. Somebody needs restoring. I remind you of the song that says, "In the Valley." It's an old song. We don't sing it anymore. One of these Sunday mornings, we may just sing pure old time song. In the valley, he restored my soul. He restores my soul in the valley. Restores my soul in the valley. Somebody needs restoring today. Let us all stand at this time, please. I'm going to open the altar. I'm going to have the prayer team. If anyone comes, I'm going to have the prayer team minister to you. Somebody needs prayer. Somebody, and don't be afraid if God is moving, because God wants to restore you. Somebody can walk forward, because this word has ministered to them, and you're ready to go back to Horeb. You're ready to go back to Sinai. You're ready to go back to the quiet things, but you just want the prayer as you go out. I know when altar call comes, people think through a lot of things. Or should I go up? What people going to think? What is? This is your time just to come. This is your time just to come. Just walk up to the altar. Because you know that it's not been a mountain top for you. You know that it has been a little bit of a trial for you. And God is not going to condemn you. God knows what you're going through. God knows quietly in your heart. You're just fed up. God knows in your heart you want to give up. God knows in your heart you are done. God knows that you're just going through the motions. I'm not just talking love relationship. I'm not just talking marriage. I'm talking church work. I'm talking involvement in church. Somebody right here might be done. I feel like done. But God got you. God loves you, right? God loves you. And God knows it is human. Watch me, my sister. God knows it is human to feel this way. But he just wants to restore you. He just wants to love you. There's a song

sees your pain, and he just wants to hold you close. The prayer team is doing a little bit of anointing. They've prayed over that, and every touch is representative symbolically. God's got you. Every touch, every anointing, a little bit of oil, just a reminder, God is with you. Whether they touch your forehead or they touch your hand or they hold your hand and pray with you, somebody, you need that this morning because you're fighting. You're fighting.

Almighty God, the unleashing and the anointing that you are receiving. The anointing will not remove the situation. The anointing will not remove the situation. The anointing gives you a sense of the presence of God that will carry you beyond the situation. Somebody say amen. God is with you in it, and he will be with you through it. Come on, somebody, take that away this morning. God is with you in it, and he will be with you through it. You just got

0: done with you yet. I have more for you to do. And I rise up. And I rise up. And I keep going because God has more. You just gotta wait. Just did that wait upon the Lord.
1: Did that wait.

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The anointing oil won't move it away. But know that God is working in it with you. Know that God is working in it with you. And though you might not be able to soar like eagles, though you may not be able to run, though you may not be able to even crawl, just say, God, help me that I don't faint. Just wait. Because the anointing, just like it was with Joseph, and he came to the pit, and the prison, he eventually got there. Hang with it. Praise God. Somebody praise God in this house. And just like it was with David, though they tried to kill him, though the anointing was on him, he lived in caves and he was running. When the time came, he was appointed king. Your turn coming. Somebody say, my turn coming. Somebody say, my turn. You watch me now. You see me now. You watch me cry now. But my turn coming. Somebody, one more time.

Thank God for His presence. Thank God that we can wait and lean on Him. Yes, yes, yes. Amen, amen, amen. Amen, amen. It was good that we were in the house of the Lord. We were refreshed. We were renewed. We have been and will continue to be as we go through the rest of the week. At this time, we're going to have our koinonia, our celebrations, as we celebrate with the rest of the body of Christ at this time. KBC presents our fellowship, our koinonia. And for this week, we have Melanie.

0: birthday, happy anniversary, and this verse is for those who are celebrating this week. I want you to listen and take this with you. Psalm 3:3 says, "But you, Lord, are my what? Shield around me, my glory, the one who lifts my head high." It's our prayer from the Kingston Baptist Church this week, that for those who celebrate, that the Lord will be your shield, he will be your buckler, and his glory, you will be glorified. He will be glorified in you, and he will be the lifter of your head. May God continue to lift you up, lift your head, lift your hands throughout this week as you follow him. Let's stand for the benediction. The God who lifts our head, the God who lifts our head, the God who lifts our spirits, the God who lifts us when we are down, God who's there for us in all circumstances. He's the God of the mountains, and he's still God in the valley, in the bad times. When we are facing the tumultuous storm, he is still God. Heavenly Father, thank you for reminding us that in all things, through all things, you are still God, and we ought to still give thanks. When there's one set of footprints on the sand, remember that you didn't leave us, but that you are carrying us. We thank you for the reminder, Father, that things are not always going to be good. But even when they're bad, you are still in control, and you are still God. Thank you for your still quiet voice that reminds us from whence our help comes from whence our strength comes from whence our restoration comes from. Even though we bring before you these police officers who are celebrating 20 years on the force. 20 years is no small achievement. 20 years is no small feat. We thank you for their dedication. We thank you for their perseverance. And we pray that as they stand before you in the house of God, that you continue to pour your blessings out on them. Protect them as they execute their duties. Protect them as they go into the dangerous highways and byways. Protect them as they do the job that they have been paid for. Cover them even now under your blood. Give them discernment. Give them wisdom. As they make decisions, as they make snap decisions, as they seek to execute their jobs with fairness. We pray for their families who have to see them leave every morning and pray that they come home every night. We pray for peace. Cover their families, even now. And as each and every one of us, as we leave the sanctuary today, go before us, prepare the way. Thank you for your Holy Spirit, that comforter who comforts us in all situations. We pray for the families who have lost loved ones. You heard of that tragic accident. We pray that the Holy Spirit will meet them at their point of need. In Jesus' precious name, amen and amen. Go in peace and go with God. Amen.
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0: 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Pumpkins are rich in beta-carotene, an antioxidant that your body changes to vitamin A. Vitamin A improves eyesight, wards off germs, and helps your reproductive system work the way it should. It also helps improve lungs, kidneys, and heart health. The beta-carotene in pumpkin works to combat the effects of aging on your skin. More pumpkin in your diet means a dose of vitamins C and E, iron, and folate, all of which can help strengthen your immune system. An improved immune system will help you fight off viruses and speed the healing of wounds. Pumpkin also contains potassium, which studies show can aid in lowering blood pressure. Higher potassium levels can lower your risk of stroke, kidney stones, and type 2 diabetes. Potassium may also increase bone mineral density, boosting your bone health. Pumpkins are high in fiber and low in calories, so they'll make you feel full without adding to your overall food intake for the day. Fiber can help prevent constipation and promotes digestive health. Pumpkin is a versatile vegetable that can be added to your diet in many ways. It can be pureed for babies, added to baked goods like cookies, cakes, and bread, mixed into a smoothie with low-fat yogurt and fruit, or added to soups and stews. Until next time, the Grenada Food and Nutrition Council remind you to eat, look, and feel well in 2021. I am Lishel Murray.
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1: He's great and greatly to be praised. 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

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That was hers.

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35, we believe. In 2 Chronicles chapters 18, verse 20 to 34, and chapters 19 and 20, Jehoshaphat sees Ahab's downfall, reforms Judah, and leads the people to seek God when enemies approach. Their prayer, "Our eyes are on you," becomes a turning point as the Lord delivers them in victory, showing that belief expressed in dependence brings peace and strength. In 1 Corinthians chapter 15, verse 35 to 49, Paul explains the resurrection body. What is sown in weakness is raised in power, bearing the image of the heavenly man. This hope gives strength to endure trials now. Psalm 102, verse 12 to 17, shifts from lament to confidence, praising God who reigns forever and will show compassion to his people. Even in affliction, his promises remain sure. Together, these passages remind us that dependence on God brings victory and that belief in the resurrection secures lasting hope. Today, ask the Holy Spirit to fix your eyes on God and to strengthen your trust in what is to come. Our scripture readings for today is the book of 2 Chronicles, chapter 18. Verse 28 to 34 and chapters 19 and 20, 1 Corinthians chapter 15, verse 35 to 49, and Psalm 102, verse 12 to 17. This is Bishop Bonaparte praying that you have a blessed day.

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1: So most of you are familiar with the story of King Jehoshaphat in 2 Chronicles chapter 20. And how the, when the enemy came

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Amen. Hallelujah. Well, we've got some singers and some musicians that will go out in front of an army tonight. Hallelujah. Glory to God. Because the battle is the Lord's. The battle must be won in the spirit first, and then it will manifest itself in the natural. Amen. Hallelujah. The battle is the Lord's.

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1: I'm so delighted to be here tonight, and I'm grateful for Jesus Christ and for what he means to me. And I don't know how I got here on Indian night, but I'm here. I'm so grateful today because I can say that I have Christ in my life. And at the early age of 9 years old, I gave my heart to Jesus. My father was what we call a bootleg preacher. He didn't want to own up to being a preacher. He was in Bible college, and he never wanted to be a preacher. He was a businessman. And nevertheless, the Lord kept talking to him. And once the Lord puts a hook in your jaw, you can't escape. And I remember him being invited to a little church about 60 miles out from Los Angeles, where we are from. And this was a little church, the kind of church that even had the little outhouse in the back. And there was no musician there or anything. And my dad didn't know whether it was the Lord's will for him to be there, because he didn't want to be a preacher anyway. And they said, oh, this is our pastor. And they wanted him so much to be the pastor of this little country church after hearing him speak that afternoon. And time went on, and my uncle, which is a presbyter of Southern California, asked him. He said, Ben Crouch, why don't you go out there and just kind of get the church organized? He said, well, being that the church doesn't have a musician, I'm going to pray, if God wants me to be there, I'm going to pray that God will give Andre the gift of music so he can play for the church. And I had just accepted the Lord at the age of 9, and I was about 11 years old at the time. And my dad calls me up out of the audience and says, Andre, if God were to give you the gift of music, would you use it for his glory? I said, yeah, Daddy. You know. And then he prayed for me right there. And 2 weeks later, he said, okay, here you are. And he just stuck me up on the piano. I began to play. And I had a bad stammering problem. I couldn't say over 3 words without either kicking somebody or pounding the floor or something like that. And I wanted so much to express myself. And I was so grateful for the gift of music and how God had touched my life. And right there, I knew that God was going to use me. And I was just sharing with Brother Graham how, watching some of the telecast, how I was so blessed. And I said, oh, if I could just sing and people would be there and find Jesus, you know. And it just impressed my life and put a just really enriched my life at a very early age. And now God has taken us to about 40 different countries of the world, and I've seen him do so many miracles. How 3.5 years ago I was sick unto death, and I found Jesus Christ to be a healer. And I tell you, he's everything. And I'm just trying to tell everybody, all the young people especially, in all thy ways acknowledge him, and he'll direct your path. You'll never regret any moment that you've given your heart to Jesus. And a song that he's given me after a hard time in my life, a particular time I thought I couldn't sing, I thought I couldn't smile, but he gave me this little song, and I trust that it should be a blessing to you.

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Pumpkins are rich in beta-carotene, an antioxidant that your body changes to vitamin A. Vitamin A improves eyesight, wards off germs, and helps your reproductive system work the way it should. It also helps improve lungs, kidneys, and heart health. The beta-carotene in pumpkin works to combat the effects of aging on your skin. More pumpkin in your diet means a dose of vitamins C and E, iron, and folate, all of which can help strengthen your immune system. An improved immune system will help you fight off viruses and speed the healing of wounds. Pumpkin also contains potassium, which studies show can aid in lowering blood pressure. Higher potassium levels can lower your risk of stroke, kidney stones, and type 2 diabetes. Potassium may also increase bone mineral density, boosting your bone health. Pumpkins are high in fiber and low in calories, so they'll make you feel full without adding to your overall food intake for the day. Fiber can help prevent constipation and promotes digestive health. Pumpkin is a versatile vegetable that can be added to your diet in many ways. It can be pureed for babies, added to baked goods like cookies, cakes, and bread, mixed into a smoothie with low-fat yogurt and fruit, or added to soups and stews. Until next time, the Grenada Food and Nutrition Council remind you to eat, look, and feel well in 2021. I am Lishal Murray.

0: Second Chronicles chapters 18, verse 20 to 34, and chapters 19 and 20, Jehoshaphat sees Ahab's downfall, reforms Judah, and leads the people to seek God when enemies approach. Their prayer, "Our eyes are on you," becomes a turning point as the Lord delivers them in victory, showing that belief expressed in dependence brings peace and strength. In 1 Corinthians chapter 15, verse 35 to 49, Paul explains the resurrection body. What is sown in weakness is raised in power, bearing the image of the heavenly man. This hope gives strength to endure trials now. Psalm 102, verse 12 to 17, shifts from lament to confidence, praising God who reigns forever and will show compassion to his people. Even in affliction, his promises remain sure. Together, these passages remind us that dependence on God brings victory and that belief in the resurrection secures lasting hope. Today, ask the Holy Spirit to fix your eyes on God and to strengthen your trust in what is to come. Our scripture readings for today is the book of 2 Chronicles, chapter 18. Verse 28 to 34 and chapters 19 and 20, 1 Corinthians chapter 15, verse 35 to 49, and Psalm 102, verse 12 to 17. This is Bishop Bonaparte praying that you have a blessed day.
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2: Sometimes we can kind of treat these moments and hours and services as moments where we allow Jesus to be our painkiller. Sometimes we, those of us who've been going to church a long, whole time, it's like we become content with being able to come to church for an hour and a half and have a good time, but then go back to a terrible reality. But I come to encourage somebody tonight to let you know that God is more than a painkiller, that this should not be your outlet to come and just have peace for an hour and a half. Jesus wants to give you peace, not just in this room, but outside of this room, in your house, on your job, in your car, in your marriage. God is more than just ibuprofen and Tylenol. He is a healer. Does anybody believe that Jesus is a healer tonight? Come on, he's a great and mighty God. And so, Father, it's your breath that's in our lungs. We lean into your presence tonight. We pour out our worship. We pour out our praise on you tonight, Jesus. Have your way in this place as we lift up your name, Father. Just begin to open up your mouth wherever you are. Just see yourself before this King, just you and him. But begin to just tell him how wonderful, how amazing he is. Thank you for this moment in your presence, God.

0: Welcome to Pathway to Faith Enrichment, brought to you by the pastor and church family of Sanctuary of Praise, Mary Ann St. George's. The Sanctuary of Praise is a church of the Pentecostal Assembly.
1: A short while I wish to share with you from the book of Romans, chapter 14 and verse 17. The spiritual character of the kingdom. The spiritual character of the kingdom. For the kingdom of God is not meat and drink, but righteousness and peace and joy in the Holy Ghost. The kingdom of God is not in meat and drink, but in righteousness, peace, and joy in the Holy Ghost. Shall we pray? Lord of heaven, lead us this morning. Speak to us. Comfort our hearts with gladness and great joy. Bring us on to transformation and the ongoing newness of life. Have the charge and the preeminence of the ministration of the word. Let the anointing destroy yokes and breed liberty in our hearts, our spirit, and our mind. Fill this house with you. Fill this house with you. Fill this house with you. In Jesus' name, amen. What do you look forward to in 2025? What do we look into the future for? Amidst all things, we look for peace, joy, and those things that make for righteousness. And the maintenance of good order. We look into the future for good order. We look for peace. We look for joy. It is our dream. It is our aspiration. These virtues are in the kingdom of God alone, and nowhere else can we find peace, joy, right act,

be found in the kingdom of God and the kingdom of our Christ. The kingdom is not of the material universe. By now, you should know that. In all our major achievements and advancements, our world has not grown better.

0: Greetings and welcome to Hope FM 103.1 and 94.1 FM, high on praise and exaltation. I just want to say a special evening to our listeners, and I do apologize for our late start, but today we do have a special program. It's called a Wellness Forum, and we are joined by some directors all the way from Jamaica who are a part of a ministry, and the name of that ministry is, let me just get a name here, At Risk Youths Mentally Ill K2 Outreach Ministry. And so before we begin our program this afternoon, I just want to introduce to us the directors that we have in the studio with us. We have first Mrs. Tanya Brown, who is an educator, an associate counseling psychologist, play therapist, and missionary at Faith Standing Church of God. Her philosophy is, I can do all things through Christ who strengthens me, and that is taken from Philippians 4:13. We also have with us Mrs. Shakira Blake Gentle, a family nurse practitioner working at the University Hospital of the West Indies, and her mantra is, what man has done, man can do. We also have another director in the studio, Mrs. LaWanda Brown Robinson, a devoted follower of Christ. And her mantra is also, I can do all things through Christ who strengthens me, Philippians 4:13. Professionally, she is an accomplished accountant with more than 20 years experience, bringing purpose, excellence, and integrity to her work. She considers herself a girl who simply loves purple. And last but not least, we have in the studio with us another director, Mr. Ewart Brown, an educator in the field of industrial technology. He is married and is the father of two beautiful young ladies. Mr. Brown is also the secretary of the men's department at his church, and his philosophy is, you can achieve anything in life as long as you have the right mindset. And so I believe that we have some I believe that we do have some people in the studio who are capable of sharing with us. So my apologies, I did a whole introduction and I just realized that people were not hearing me. So now I have to repeat the introduction. We do want to apologize for our late start this afternoon. We were having some technical difficulties from all end, but we are thankful that we can be on air this evening. So for those of you who did not hear my introduction earlier, I was just saying welcome to Hope 103.1 and 94.1 FM. We are happy to have in studio some guests all the way from Jamaica, and they are a part of a ministry, and the name of that ministry is At Risk Youth Mentally Ill K2 Outreach Ministry, and they are launching their wellness forum. And so we are thankful that they are on Hope FM this afternoon. Their tagline is renewing minds, transforming lives. And so we have in the studio with us four of the directors of that organization. I will just repeat the information again for those of you who did not hear me. We have Mrs. Tanya Brown. She's an educator, an associate counseling psychologist, play therapist, and missionary at Faith Standing Church of God. Her philosophy is, I can do all things through Christ who strengthens me, and that is taken from Philippians 4 and verse 13. We also have with us in the studio her husband, Mr. Ewart Brown. He's an educator in the field of industrial technology. He's married and is the father of two beautiful young ladies. He's also the is secretary of the men's department at their church, and his philosophy is you can achieve anything in life as long as you have the right mindset. We also have with us Mrs. Shakira Blake Gentles. She's a family nurse practitioner working at the University Hospital of the West Indies, and her mantra is what man has done, man can do. Also, we have with us another director in the studio, and her name is Mrs. LaWanda Brown Robinson, a devoted follower of Christ, and one of her favorite mantra is I can do all things through Christ who strengthens me. So I realize we have some things in common here, right? And that is taken from Philippians 4:13. Also, professionally, she's an accomplished accountant with more than 20 years of experience bringing purpose, excellence, and integrity to the world. She would just consider herself as the girl who simply loves purple. So, directors, if you can hear me, can you just say something to the listening public?
1: Good evening, viewers, and thank you for having us.
2: Yes, hello, everyone. Thank you for having us.
3: Hello. Thank you.
4: Thank you for this opportunity.
0: All right. So our directors are ready to share with us this afternoon on the ministry. Firstly, before we get into the wellness program, and the tagline is renewing minds, transforming lives. But before we get into speaking about wellness this afternoon, I just want to hear a bit of what the organization is really about. What is At-Risk Youth Mentally Ill K2 Outreach Ministries about? How did it come, you know, into fruition? So anybody can share that for me.
2: All right, let me just start. Good evening again, everyone. So this ministry came into fruition on April 29, 2023, on just a WhatsApp group. We were just online for a year. We were just online for 1 year, just pouring out the ministry. But really, it started because of one of my brother, Kerry, who was mentally ill. And because of the ordeal that my family and I went through with him, you know, we have decided to help others who is going through a similar situation, not only the victim, but also the caregivers. So this ministry is about helping those persons who are at risk as well, because you have young persons out there who are at risk, whether it's pregnant teenagers, whether it is high school dropout, you know, persons misusing drugs. So this ministry is really for those type of persons so that they don't end up that way.
0: All right. So as it relates to this issue here, you speak of a personal issue, but when I think about it, I believe that, you know, these are issues that we are faced with every day. I believe even if we don't have these issues within our families, but we can just walk down the street and we see people who are truly affected, you know, with mental illness or at risk or have some sort of issue. So I'm just liking where we're heading here with the ministry. Right. So can I just ask, what's the role of the directors? Can anybody just share with me what is the role of the directors within this organization?
1: Okay. Well, the role of the directors in this ministry is generally to oversee the overall running, the overall operations of this company to ensure that we're meeting our mandate.
0: All right, and next director, can you share something on what does it look like day to day as a director?
4: As a director, day to day, we don't necessarily meet. However, from time to time, we meet once monthly, and if we have other activities coming up, we regroup and create other meetings to accommodate such activities.
0: All righty. All right.
1: Might I add, additionally, you know, we meet on Fridays for prayer, right? Prayer. Because we know that with God, without God, we can't do what, you know. So we meet. So that is the behind the scenes meeting, you know, just that close, intimate time with God and fellowshipping with our fellow, you know, co-workers.
0: All right.
2: And additionally, we also have a WhatsApp group that persons join. So we have over 22 persons in our WhatsApp group. So persons are also welcome to join that.
0: All right. I'm kind of liking the way that you guys get to interact with each other and, you know, and build the organization, come up. So what type of organization is this ministry? Is it nonprofit? Is it... Tell me something about the whole organization.
3: Yes, good evening, everyone. It's a non-profit organization. The aim is to help, as the name implies, persons who are at risk, persons who are using drugs, persons who are under stress, having various problems. The aim is just to help them and to help them to get back on track and live a fulfilling life.
0: All right. So how can somebody who's requiring your service get in contact with you?
2: All right. So we do have an email address. So it's atriskmihem@gmail.com. Or you can reach us by this telephone number 253-370 or 990-4468. So you can contact us and we'll definitely reach out to you.
0: Okay, so can you just repeat the number again for our listening public?
2: So it's 253-70 and and also 990-4468.
0: All right, so the number here, go ahead, Luanda.
4: I'm sorry, please remember the area code for each number.
2: Yes, let me go again. 1-876-253-3705. That's the first number, right? And then we have 1-876-990-4468.
0: All right, so guys, this is a number you can use if we need to get in contact with this ministry. And remember, the name of the ministry is At Risk Youth Mentally Ill K2 Outreach. So basically, they're here to help. If you feel like you need someone to talk to, if you feel like you're overly stressed, if you feel like you're in some situation where you would need to reach out to someone, this ministry is here to help. And so as Tanya, one of the directors, stated the number and the email earlier, please reach out. It's also a non-profit organization. So if you would like to donate to this ministry and you'd like to offer your services, you can also call that number and they can get in contact with you. So we are here today to launch a wellness forum. And the tagline for this ministry is Renewing Mind, Transforming Lives. So we are just going to get into what we're here to speak about. So can you tell me, as it relates to this context, what is wellness?
3: Okay. Wellness, as it relates to the context, it's basically conscious process of making choices toward a healthy and fulfilling and balanced life. So if you are well, then you are able to move along in a positive way and live a fulfilling life. Okay.
1: I might also add that wellness is not just the absence of illness or disease.
4: Correct.
1: Right? So it's the overall physical, emotional, psychological, and social, spiritual well-being of each person.
0: Alrighty. I like that. Can we
1: right.
0: delve
1: so you
0: in?
1: You might not have diabetes
0: right.
1: or hypertension, right? But you might be stressed or depressed, right? And it, by our definition and by World Health Organization's definition, you would not meet the criteria for wellness.
0: All right. Okay. So anybody want to delve a little deeper into that for me? So I might not have a physical disease or a physical complaint, but I can be unwell if I'm stressed?
1: Yes.
0: Okay,
1: yes,
0: so, definitely. Okay, so tell me.
1: The fact of the matter is, right, we're not just physical beings, right? So our emotions matter. So some persons, if they are stressed, for example, anxious, right? It affects their ability. It can affect their ability to function on a day-to-day basis. So meeting the regular activities of daily living, such as even, you know, going to work, even eating, sleeping, right? We take these things for granted. But if a person is stressed, for example, right, worried about something, this might impact their eating pattern. Some persons might overeat. Some persons might eat too little. Some persons might eat none at all, right? Some persons might have insomnia, meaning that they are not able to sleep well, right? They might not be able to go to work. They don't feel like going to work today. Right? They don't feel like going to work ever because they are so in tune to the emotional distress that is happening with them, right? That it impairs their functioning.
0: Right. Okay, so that's so physical, emotional. So does the emotional being not well emotionally can affect us psychologically? I'm looking for the pattern here. Tell me something.
1: Definite.
0: Right. And what's the next part we said? We said physically, we said emotionally, we said psychologically.
4: Spiritually.
0: And that can affect me spiritually.
1: Definitely.
0: Okay. So can somebody just delve into there for me? We're trying to get a link here.
1: Okay. Well, spiritually, right, you know, the Bible tells us that we're not just physical beings, yes, right? We're spiritual beings, right? And that this outward body is just a shell, right? That's basically host the spirit, right? With all things being unequal, right? You know, being stressed, being depressed, this can impact your overall spirituality. Right? So therefore you might not even know who you are and whose you are, right? Some persons might not even recognize that, okay, you know, God created us in his image, in his likeness, and your overall purpose might be impaired because you don't know who you are. You understand? You don't know what your purpose is. So wellness, you know, basically is impacted in that sense.
0: Right. So can you just repeat that definition we have for wellness? Mr. Ewart, I think you gave it earlier.
3: Okay. A conscious process of making choices towards a healthy, fulfilling, and balanced life, right?
0: Right.
3: So your ability to discover purpose in life. If you are well, you can achieve all of this. You can fulfill your purpose and live a fulfilling life.
0: All right. So guys, we see here how important wellness is, and sometimes we underrate it because we only think of it sometimes like when we're not feeling well in our body, that's when we're unwell. But we're hearing here that we can be unwell mentally, we can be unwell psychologically because it's linked, and that too would affect us from being well spiritually. And so wellness here is that conscious, you know, effort to do whatever it takes to ensure that we can function correctly, as we just heard the panelists, the directors of the organization would have just put it nicely for us to understand. So I just want to ask, right? And I'm just probing questions here so that we can get the conversation going, right? If for some reason I feel like I am unwell, right? So we know that day to day, we manage stress. We try to manage stress as much as possible day to day. And some people have, you know, the children, the job, there's so many factors outside there that can affect us in one way or the other. So if I'm at a place where I feel like I'm unable to cope with the level of stress and I start feeling unwell in these areas, then how do I move from understanding where I am to reaching out for that help? I know Tanya was trying to prepare some things here today. So Tanya, you can go ahead on this question. How do I move from acknowledging the fact that, because many of us acknowledge the fact that we're stressed, we acknowledge the fact that we are feeling a particular way, but many of us don't know what to do after we acknowledge it. So we walk around carrying it because we don't know how to move from acknowledging. So can anybody help me here as to where do I go from here?
2: All right, first, if you're feeling that way, it's okay. It's okay that you're feeling that way, right? And remember that it's sometimes you might feel stress, takes a break. You know, it's okay to take a break. You know, it's okay. You know, you have to try to get enough sleep, right? Exercise, all right? Self-care is a must, right? So if you're in that state of mind, it's very important that you take care of yourself. Taking care of yourself is actually self-love, right? So love yourself enough to take a break. Practice gratitude, right? So you can have a gratitude journal where you journal three things that you're grateful for, right? Meditation also is almost prayer, you know? Your prayer life is important. Your private life with the Lord is important. Reading your Bible, meditating upon the Word of God is important, right? It's okay to contact someone, you know, contact others, talk to your friend, talk to your best friend if you have somebody that you can talk to. And, you know, just exercising. I find that exercising helps. Just taking deep breaths at least three times for the day. Just take deep breaths, breathe in and breathe out, you know, just like that. And also, you know, there are other things that you can do. If you're feeling stressed, you can also seek professional help. You have anything else you want to add?
5: Okay. All right. So you don't forget the socializing, and socializing with good company, right? So going out or even talking over the phone with persons you are close to, keep conversations going, because sometimes you just need somebody to listen to what you're going through, right? You just want to somebody to just listen, to say, my boss did something today at work and I really didn't like it. And you just want to somebody to listen to what you're saying, right? Some persons tend to try drugs to make them feel better, but on the contrary, right? It does not make you feel better, right? It's just masking the problem.
4: Yes.
5: The problem is still there. The problem is still there. So I would say desist from using substances to try to solve your problems, because that's not the solution. All right? Also, take time to go outside, outdoors. Some persons live in apartments, you know, they're tired of seeing the walls around them. Go outside, enjoy nature, you know, relax. All right. Mrs. Brown mentioned exercising, and, you know, it is from a health perspective, it is recommended that you exercise at least, you know, well, you want to do active exercise at least 30 minutes, 15 to 20 minutes per day, three times a week. Right, and we'll get the energies going, right? So that's what I have to say. Oh, and I just remembered something. Have positive thoughts, think positively, do not dwell in negativity, Some persons are so caught up with the persons who have hurt you or done you wrong. Yes, you have emotions and you're going to, you know, feel disappointed if somebody does something to you, but do not dwell in it, right? Do not get up every day and, you know, oh Lord, this person, my friend really hurt me, you know, and she shouldn't have done that, or my partner or my boss or whomever it is. Think positively, right? You are what you think, right? Whatever you think, right? Whatever you conceive, right? That's basically who you are. So think positively, right? And don't let anxiety and fear control you, because God said in his word that he has not given us a spirit of fear, but of love and a sound mind.
3: In addition, self-esteem is very powerful. So believe in yourself. Say, tell yourself that you can do this. If you are here in a situation, you can get out. Believe in yourself. But the scripture said, I can do all things through Christ who strengthened me. So if you believe in yourself, make that first step. And that will be a positive step towards a successful career, right? Okay. So you need to just believe in yourself and move forward. Think positive and, you know, just trust God and he will actually carry you through. Eat well and drink well. Drink a lot of water. Avoid alcohol.
5: Sugary juice,
3: things like unhealthy things, because that will only deteriorate your life.
4: Right.
3: Yeah.
4: And if I may add, sorry, Shakira.
5: Go ahead.
4: Us women tend to internalize things. So we need to prevent ourselves from internalizing things. We believe we are, we know we are strong, but we tend not to talk about our feelings, our hurt. So if we can get to a place where we can speak to somebody about what we're experiencing, that will take us a long way. We are social beings, and so we need to engage each other. And if we see a sister or a brother who may seem to be going through something, we need to lend a listening ear, because sometimes it just takes a small thing. You may notice a small thing and you think it's nothing. Sometimes it's really a huge thing. So we need to lend a listening ear. And for us who are experiencing these things, we need to speak about them. Do not internalize the feelings. Get them out. And that will take us a long way towards our journey of restoration.
0: All right. I think... Go ahead.
5: Oh, may I add that you have some persons who are burnt out.
3: Yeah.
5: And I dare to say, know when to say no. Don't necessarily be a yes person to everybody. You know, Mr. Brown wants me to do this, and Tanya wants me to do that, LaWanda wants me to do this. And when you look, Shakira is burnt out. Right? So you have those persons who genuinely want to help as well, but you know, that's a part of the self-care. Know when to say no. You're not being selfish. You're not saying no all the time, you know, but sometimes your body will tell you when you're tired, right? And when you need to say no.
3: Take a break.
5: And I'll say finally, you need to develop routines. Some persons function excellently with routine. So if you know that you wake up at 5, you say you want to wake up at 5 every morning, or whatever time you choose to wake up. Some persons choose to do their daily devotions, or might take a walk, right? And then they go to work, right? After work, some persons might, you know, come home, watch a little TV, or line with a friend, right? Have dinner with the family, right? Help the children with chores and homework. You know, whatever it is, whatever your routine is, right? You develop healthy routine, right? Some persons can, you know, go around that. Some persons are very flexible. But for others who need structure, right? Do not take it lightly, all right? So develop routines, develop healthy hobbies, and those are some of the, you know, the mental health tips that we have thought about.
0: So wellness on a whole seems to be a very broad topic, because we spoke just a little bit about the physical, a little bit about, you know, the psychological and so on. And just by the tips that you guys gave, it was a lot. And I'm sure if we start digging in, we can find a lot more. So it tells us that each person, we are responsible for taking care of ourselves physically, mentally, emotionally, and spiritually. But I find that we rarely, the information is at hand, but maybe it's difficult for us to put it into practice. Maybe that's the issue, because we know we should exercise. We know we should try to eat healthy. We know that we need to take care spiritually, as the Bible tells us that we need to guard our hearts. You know, we have all the tips before us, but I think the issue that we have sometimes is the practical part of it. So we understand that life could be hectic. We understand that life throws a lot at us sometimes. But I think in those moments when we really need to pay attention to the advice that you're giving us, it's sometimes difficult. So what needs to happen, I think, as my friend said, Shakira, a while ago, we need to develop a routine so that when the situations arise and we feel overly stressed, because we have a routine, we already have a way to turn to, it would help us relieve some of the stress that we have. So I think one of the things we're trying to say is, this is the time to start putting our routines together. So if I feel a particular way, maybe I'll go to the beach and spend 10 minutes just hear the waves crash. That is very powerful, because that can help my mind to get into alignment, right? So maybe somebody may like playing football. So when I feel a certain way, okay, exercise, you know. So I think what we're trying to say to the public here is that this is a time for us to start to prepare a routine, something that we enjoy doing, so that when we feel certain way, we can check in with ourselves, you know. And one thing I'd like to add to your list though is spending time with God and spending time with yourself. I find often, because there's so much voices, we hear a lot, we are interacting with people every day, sometimes we don't take the time to just meditate and hear what our body is saying to us. Sometimes we don't take the time. And for me personally, lately I've been trying to do that. Just spend some time meditating on self, meditating on the day, you know, just taking the time off to hear what your body is saying, reflecting. Something may come through your mind that happened during the day, you know, and all these things, when we go over it, it really helps us with our mental health. It really helps us get to a place where we renew our minds. Okay, so I don't want to talk too much. Let's hear from the directors. So Tanya, you would have shared earlier, you know, what caused the ministry to be booted. But I just want to hear from you know, the other directors, in terms of what's a driving force for you behind this ministry? I look at your tagline and it says, renewing mind, transforming lives. So what is your driving force? What do you hope to see? What do you expect that this ministry is going to achieve? So you're starting with the wellness forum. Tell me, how do you see it? What would be a place when you get to, you can say, well, yes, we are making an impact. What do you want to see come from this ministry?
5: Well, as our vision says, we aim to attract and empower at-risk youth, individuals struggling with mental illness, to live normal, productive lives with God's help, right? And every time I think about the tagline, all right, about transforming and renewing minds and transforming lives, that is a driving force. For me, right, when I think about persons who are at risk, right, who are not yet mentally ill, who are not yet in trouble. And if we can, you know, do promotion, give them promotional tips or help to, you know, to see if we find these individuals before they are in trouble, right? Then that's a driving force for me every day.
0: Right.
3: Yes, for me personally, when you travel on the road daily and you see these people, as Shakira mentioned, what can be done to actually help them before they are gone too far? These persons, some probably they are on drugs or they are stressed, but they are not really far gone. And if help can be reached in time, then we can transform their lives in a positive way so they can live a normal and fulfilling life. So if we can move forward in that direction, then of course we'll be able to save some of them at least, and that would be a plus.
0: Right.
3: You know,
2: and to have we want in the near future to create a wellness hub for young people to come in, you know, where we get outside persons to come and talk to them, or we'll train them how to eat right, have session where they will exercise, teach them how to exercise. So we also want to provide skill training and, you know, career development, because some persons are high school dropout, right? For some reason they never finished school, they got pregnant. So we're here to give them a second chance with life, because sometimes there are some persons that go to school and because they weren't properly guided, you know, they come out of school, they don't have subjects. So we're here to provide scholarships with God help. So we provide scholarships for them. In the future, we're aiming to have a facility to host them where we will, you know, send them back to school and empower them, because without skill is power, right? So if we can train them, we'll send them back out to be an asset to society. And we plan to do face-to-face workshops, right? And we also plan to do seminars, webinars, just to inform the public, you know, educate them on mental health and things that they can do. So we also plan to visit the children's home and you know, the shelters, and we want to give back, right? And spiritually, we also will be imparting the word of God to them. We will be telling them about God and what they can do, you know, to renew their minds, you know, by the meditation upon the word of God, having a relationship with the Lord, you know. So, yes.
3: And some of them, they feel really hopeless. So if we can bring a sense of hope to them, that would be a good thing. So it would help to reinstate them back into society, because a lot of these persons, they had normal lives before, but somewhere along the line, something went wrong. Probably they lost a job. Probably they were burnt out or something. Somewhere along the line, something went wrong. So if we can actually get a grip on them before it's too late, then that would be a good thing, you know, and get them back to live a normal and fulfilling life.
0: Right.
4: For me, being on board is so important, because people need to realize there's a thin line between being healthy and not being healthy. And especially in our country, we can speak to Jamaica, there is, as it relates to mental health, there is a stigma associated with being unwell mentally. And so we need to bring awareness to mental health issues and what can contribute to mental health issues, and how to fix or to prevent persons from being mentally well to being mentally unwell. And so we want to bridge that gap in terms of awareness, breaking the stigma, and everything else that the other directors said.
0: Right. Right, so I hear big things for the future with this ministry. And is there any plan in place for not just the the, should I say victims? Am I right to say victims? But the people who are affected, but is there any plan in place for their family members? Are we gonna, do we have any plan to educate them in any way to help them to deal with, you know? Any plan in place there?
2: We do have plans for that, and that is where the facility comes in.
0: Right.
2: I'm thinking that, you know, you want to drop them off, you know, at the facility for a day, and you want a break, or, you know, we will host them for you. You know, because there are some persons who are, they have their loved ones, and they just don't have no help, right? They have no help, and they're just burdened with the care. So with the facility, we are able to say to the loved ones, bring them to us. We'll take care of them. Go take a break. And, you know, we also educate them and support them as much as possible.
1: Mm-hmm. Additionally, I believe that counseling the family members, not only the patients or the clients, but the family members also needs to be counseled, all right? Because some of them really don't understand what is happening with their relatives, right? Say they have a mental illness, right? Some of them probably is the first time they're hearing about this. So even, you know, teaching them about it, right? Giving them the support, right? My Mrs. Brown is a trained associate psychologist, right? So, and she has her network of people behind her, a large network, right? So counseling the family members is a big part of what we plan to do, right? To help them deal with the situation, to help them cope with the situation, all right, and to, you know, basically give that support, that physical, that psychological, the spiritual support that we're talking about.
2: Yes, and to add, Mrs. Jenkins, we do aim to have an hotline, but not right now, but in the future,
0: yes.
2: A hotline where a person can call in. So if you can't come into us physically, you can't come in the physical space, you're over there in Grenada or wherever you're listening from, you can call us, and then we'll be able to help you. And if we can't help you, there are organizations out there that we can refer you to, right? So we are basically here to help each other. Yes.
0: Nice. I really like the sound of this. And I believe, as you share the plans, I believe that it will not just stay within Jamaica. But this ministry, I believe, with the connections that you have outside of the country, would also have plans other places. Is that something you guys are thinking about?
2: Yes, definitely. I'm seeing myself over there. I'm coming. One of my first stops will be in Grenada.
0: Grenada welcomes you.
2: Yes, I will be definitely be coming to Grenada, and I'll be right there beside you in the studio. And I know I'll be able to help some persons over there. And, you know, going to Africa and all the other countries, my aim is to travel. And, you know, as my title is missionary, I want to go out and really help, you know, help persons. Yes.
0: All right. And you have a team of well-trained directors with you. So, yeah, I believe that... as so far, three of you, your tagline is, I can do all things through Christ who strengthens me. So I know that these plans will come into fruition, right? So this is just the first program that you guys are having as it relates to the Wellness Forum. And I do hear that you have other plans, to continue forums like these. Can you just share a bit on the forum, please?
2: Okay, so every 3 months we'll be having another forum. So Dr. Philbert Amell, he will be doing the next one. He will be doing a webinar on substance misuse. So do not miss that one. So that's the next one. It's going to be in November. And then after that, we'll announce the others. So we'll take it in steps, right? So we do hope to do one on depression as well. And persons can even, email us and tell us what are some topics that you want us to discuss, and it will, we can definitely, you know, facilitate it, you know, so we have a network of what is it that you want to hear on these forums. You have our information, you can call us, you can put it on, we're on Instagram, we're on Facebook, we're on YouTube, so you can look us up and definitely tell us what you want.
0: All right, so can you just share the information for Facebook or Instagram? What's the name on those?
2: It's the same thing as the email.
0: Okay.
2: So it's @rismim@gmail.com. So it's the same,
0: okay,
2: the same
0: so
2: link.
0: At risk.
2: You use the same information.
0: M-I-M.
2: At
0: risk. Okay.
2: @gmail.com.
0: All right, so guys, this is the At Risk Youth. Come on, it's a long one. So it's @risk youth, mentally ill, K2 Outreach Ministry. And they're just sharing with us a little because it's their first program with their wellness forum. And so we are happy that you were able to, you know, just come on Hope FM 103.1, 94.1 FM. And it's also shared live on YouTube so that you can, you know, let the general public be aware of this ministry that is on stream, that is here to help the public. So at-risk youth, and not because we say youth mean that we're not helping, you know, the adults who are at risk, right? Those who are mentally challenged or have some form of mental illness. And, you know, the program is here to help anyone who, if you feel like you're in need, if you feel like you need someone to talk to, if you feel like you know, you're just a bit overwhelmed or stressed, you can reach out to this group of people who can help you get back on track. You know, one of the issues I realize is sometimes we don't know how to open up and speak to people. And that's sometimes how we have all, you know, anybody want to share on that? There's this stigma that you would be judged, or there's this stigma, if I really share with you how I feel, then you may look at me differently. So we hold everything in and we bottle it up. And as the saying goes, too much pressure does bust pipe, right? Okay. So anybody want to share with me, how can we educate the general public to make it easier so that people can open up, so that people can be trusting, so that people can speak? Anybody want to share on that? Just go right ahead.
2: Well, we just want you to know it's a safe space, and whatever you say to us is confidential. You don't have to worry that we're going to take your information, you know, to somebody else, right? It's strictly confidential, and we will walk you through it. We walk you through whatever you're going through. And as I said earlier, it's okay if you're not feeling okay. It's okay for not feeling okay, right? And you know, just to have somebody to be with you. We are here, and it's not just the directors here. We have other persons in the group. We have other partners who are also trained counselors. And you know, and as I said before, we can refer you as well. So if there is some, whether it's abuse, whether it's sexual abuse, whatever it is, whatever your problem is, whether it's marital issues, it doesn't matter what it is. You know, we're here to listen, and if we can't help, we'll get help for you.
4: Yes. And they are trained professionals.
0: Right, trained professionals.
4: They are trained professionals, trained particularly to handle situations such as these. And yes. So every matter will be handled independently and confidentially.
0: Yes. All right.
4: That's it.
0: All right. So, surprisingly, we are almost to the hour. I mean, it felt like if we were not about to start, but we thank God that we were able to come onto the platform, and now the message is out there so the listening public can know that there are some people out there who is able to help if you feel that you are not feeling well mentally, emotionally, psychologically, the effect is there. They are there to help. And I must add too, spiritually. All right, we're not leaving out the spiritual aspect of it. They are here to help and guide any way that you feel like you need to reach out. Please reach out to these people. And they're all the way in Jamaica, and they're making, you know, their services available to us here. So we are privileged to have you on Hope FM this afternoon, you know, just launching your wellness forum. We know that this is just the beginning of what is about to happen. And, you know, we just pray that God continues to guide you, because I know that God is the center of this organization. I've been around long enough to know that, you know, God is your source of strength. So before we wrap up, is there any tip, one thing that you just want to say to the public? That's the last thing they're going to hear for this program. What do you want stuck with them before we come to a close? Go ahead.
3: What I'd like to say to the public, if you're anyone out there, if you are not feeling well, it's okay. You feel stressed, it's okay. Regardless of the stigma that is placed on mental illness, as we mentioned before, there are persons out there who are trained. There are persons out there who are responsible. There are persons out there who are willing to help you. Just give a helping hand just to help you to get back on track. So if you're not feeling well, you're not feeling okay, just reach out to somebody. Don't keep it to yourself. As someone has said that a lot of persons who commit even suicide because they keep the problem within themselves, internalize it, then it becomes a stress, and then it leads from one level to another. So it's okay to reach out to somebody. Reach out to a minister, a teacher, a counselor. Reach out to somebody who can help you. If there are caring persons out there who are willing to assist.
2: Okay.
3: Yeah.
2: And to add, enjoy life, right? Relax, enjoy life by taking breaks and holidays. This will help you feel refreshed. All right. So remember the leave that you get for those persons who are working, they're saving up for retirement. Take them. Right. The reason why you got them is if you feel burnt out, please to take your leave. Some person save them up and say, oh, when I retire, I'll take it. But guess what? Take my advice, take your breaks. Right. So if you're in a profession where you have 10 days, take one. You know, we're not going to abuse the system, but take a day. You don't wait until you're sick to relax. Use your weekends. Right. For some persons, especially teachers, we work right around the clock, but you have to know when to stop, relax, sleep, enjoy, as I say, enjoy life, you know, go out, you take a walk and, you know, just enjoy life. Jamaica, especially persons in Jamaica, Jamaica is a beautiful country. There's so many places that you have never been to, you know, search them out, man. Just visit these areas as well. Yes. Thank you.
0: All right. Thank you.
5: All right. I just want to say that we want to, you know, continue to break the cycle of poverty and stigma, right, and to create a safe space for these persons. And remember that there is no good health without good mental health.
4: Correct. Remember self-love. Nothing is wrong with loving yourself. If you don't love yourself, you cannot be prepared to love someone else. So love yourself.
0: All right, so these are some words for thought, and I trust that we take them in and we, you know, ingest them, digest it, and, you know, really get to a place where we can be healthy mentally. What's that? There's no health if there's no mental health. That's it. Oh, good mental health, right? So guys, this is the directors of the At-risk youth mentally ill K2 outreach ministry. Yes. And just before you close off again, I will just ask you to repeat the numbers so that we can get in contact with you if there is a need to. And yes, please repeat the area code for us so that we can have it.
2: All right. So the numbers are 1-876-253-253. 1-876-253-3705.
0: Okay.
2: And 9904468. You can also reach us at @MIM@gmail.com. And we're also on Facebook, Instagram, and YouTube.
0: All right. So this was time well spent with you guys. I am thankful.

0: So if you are listening and you would like to reach out, you can help this organization to get the facilities that is necessary so that they can help the people who need help. So guys, we are saying good evening, and thank you for joining us. Those of you who are listening on the radio, we say thank you for keeping in touch, and my Jamaican friends, have a blessed evening.
1: Have a blessed one. Thank you for having us.
0: No problem.
2: Thanks for having us.
0: Anytime.
3: For having us.
0: Anytime. So, blessings. Have a good one.
1: You too.
0: Right.
1: Bye.
0: Bye.

Welcome to Elevate Ministries International. Oh boy, I am so grateful to be alive today. For it is only by the grace of God and through His faithfulness I can stand and open my mouth and give Him that which He rightfully deserves. For those of us out there who is within the sound of my voice, open your mouths. Don't ever let it be stated in heaven that you are ungrateful. Every day that you have the opportunity to open your eyes and see that it's a brand new day where His word says His mercies are new every morning. Great is His faithfulness. I am

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It's as if everything is totally out of whack. But there's a song that has been sung by Nathaniel Bassey, and it states,

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I'm tempted to look at life hopeless.

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His deliverance, his mercies are new every single morning. Great is his faithfulness to those of us in Christendom. And my potential brothers and sisters, I'm here to encourage you today. Yeah, it's easy to lift up your hands and use that God-given blessed mouth that God has given you to build up your faith, build up your strength, build up your hope, and use it to the detriment of your own life or your children's life. I'm here to tell you, in spite of

signs in the sun, moon, and stars. 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People will faint from terror, apprehensive of what is coming on the

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I encourage you, in spite of how it looks, in spite of how it seems, keep standing, keep trusting, keep hoping. Because when you think that God is not working, I encourage you that He is working. Your children might be in disarray. Your home, you can't seem to pay your bills. Your health might seem as though it is just going haywire. My brothers and my sisters, stand your ground. I know you're about to hold up your hand and say, God, what next? But my encouragement to you today, what seems as impossible, God makes it possible. Do the opposite of what the enemy wants you to do. Instead of bowing your head in depression, in dismay, instead of giving up, hold up your hands today and begin to dance. Glory be to God. Hold fast to the profession of your faith, the confession of your faith. Remember the things that He did for you in the past, and remember today that He is able. The Hebrew word for testimony is alidufe, and it means do it again. The English dictionary states recounting of a religious conversion or experience. I want to encourage you today, don't give up, don't throw in the towel, continue to stand. Your experiences, as hard as they might be, came to make you a better person, came to perfect you. Remember the testimonies of Joseph, of Moses, of Jacob, of your mother, of your father, of your neighbor, or the person that you admire in church. You saw them come through turbulent times. Do not raise your hands and say, God, what next? In despair, be encouraged. Stand your ground. Allow this experience that you're going through of lack to bring you closer to God. As the scripture says, there will be signs everywhere of the coming of Christ. I remind us today that truly we are living in the last of the last days. Luke says that people would faint from terror. What it is saying, that people would faint because of fear. Fear is a terrible demon. It's an awful and destructive demon. And once it takes possession of your soul, you are in the path to destruction. But my Bible says, stand today. Tell fear, hallelujah, that you're no longer a captive. Tell fear that you are an overcomer. Today I call out to the overcomers. Don't allow the enemy to make you throw up your hands and say, what next? Tell the enemy today, I am an overcomer. An overcomer, hallelujah, is a person that succeeds in dealing with a problem or difficulty. Don't throw your hands in the air in despair and give up. God is still on the throne. Stand still in spite of it all and say, God, I trust you, God. God, I got confidence in you. God, you're my hope. God, you're my peace. Even if they persecuted me on the job, even though my family had me as an outcast, say, God, I trust you. I trust you. There were times I had to challenge God, and I'm telling you, just when I'm on the brink of giving up, He came true for me. In the book of 1 Samuel chapter 10, I want you to understand why it is important to stand your ground. It says in verse 6, then the Spirit of the Lord will come upon you, and you will prophesy with them and be